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Good evening, one and all. You're listening to CJAM 99.1 FM, the voice of the underground in Windsor and Detroit. And welcome to this special Father's Day edition of Indie Guitar Swing. I'm your host, James. You can hear this show live on Sunday evenings from 8 until 10 o'clock, featuring underground indie label alternative music, mostly stuff happening within the Canadian and U.S. scenes, as well as a little bit here and there from Europe, down under, and beyond. And we also like to play some not-to-be-forgotten-about great records and great bands from the early days of college radio, going back to the 1980s and 1990s. Make sure that they still get the airplay they so richly deserve. And some older things from the 60s and 70s, some subgenres of rock and roll like psychedelia, garage, early punk, and new wave. And obscurities from the mid-60s to the mid-70s from classic rock era bands. We started the show off with a new release, a recent add into our currents this week with a band out of Montreal called Sunforger. They have a new release out called Wait. And from this new release from the very promising sounding Sunforger, we heard a song called Dig. And we're going to keep things rolling along. Well, all of you fathers out there who are listening, happy Father's Day, as well as a happy Father's Day to my own dad. And we're just going to continue along with the music in this set. As always, digging into another Canadian release. This time from a band out of Edmonton. They are called No Museums. They have a new release out called Instrumental Work that just came out in the last few weeks. We're going to play a track off of it now called There's Nothing Out There. This is No Museums on CJAM 99.1 FM.

0: A four-piece out of Norwich, England, called Ben Auld. That was Chalice from their latest LP release, Loserdom. And that caps off our first set for Indie Guitar Swing this week on CJAM 99.1 FM. Before that, we heard from Daniel Romano, who is from Welland, Ontario. He's got a new release of his own out. It's called Preservers of the Pearl. And from Daniel Romano and his band, we heard the song The One, The Many. Then going back to 1968... Before that, for the B-side of the Rolling Stones' very well-known, almost too well-known single, Jumpin' Jack Flash, we heard the hardly ever played but great song Child of the Moon, came out in the spring of 1968, now can be found on the London Singles Collection. And then the Queasies before that, who are a group out of Calgary, we heard the title track to their new EP called Frail and Fragile, once again the Queasies of Calgary. And then Super Friends before that, going back to the summer of 1995, Super Friends released their excellent LP, Mock Up, Scale Down, on the micro label Murder Records. And we heard a song off of that from the Halifax band called Dear Old Ireland from Super Friends. And then Arua before that, who are a group out of Rio de Janeiro, really like their kind of underproduced, laid-back sound. We heard Casual, coming from their newest album called Slacker. And then No Museums before that, out of Edmonton, Alberta. We heard There's Nothing Out There from Instrumental Work, the name of their newest LP. And we started off Indie Guitar Swing this week with Montreal band Sunforger. They have a new release out called Wait. And from that release, we heard Dig. That takes care of the last half an hour. A couple of fast commercial announcements to do. When we come back, we're going to hear something fairly recent from a band called Chapter. They are out of Chicago, and we're going to hear something off of that very shortly here on CJAM 99.1 FM, the voice of the underground in Windsor and Detroit.
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3: 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They have a new release out, and from this new album now, we're going to hear Teflon to start off our second set for this week's edition of Indie Guitar Swing here on CJAM 99.1 FM.

Sea of Lettuce on CJAM 99.1 FM, the voice of the underground in Windsor and Detroit. Sea of Lettuce capped off that second set for this week's edition of Indie Guitar Swing. They have a new EP out called Open Doors, four songs long. They are from Calgary. That song was called Day by Day. Finishing things off there with a couple of quiet acoustic songs. Before them, we heard from an artist named Ken Yates, originally from London, Ontario, now based in Toronto. We heard Perennials from his latest LP release, Total Cinema. Really good record from Ken Yates. And then Jody Glenham, who is an artist from Vancouver. She has a new release out called Still Here. And from that record just released, we heard Love Deficiency Syndrome. Then going back 40 years, celebrating almost 40-year anniversary for XTC's Skylarking LP. They are from Swindon, England. They got this record produced by Todd Rundgren. And some of the members of the band didn't really get on with him very well. They had some heads butting during that recording of this album. But nonetheless, it is an outstanding record, one of the best albums that XTC ever did, and certainly of 1986. Doesn't have any mid-1980s production values either, with a lot of splashy, reverby sounds. It still sounds really, really good, and not dated in any way. We heard The Meeting Place from XTC. And then Slippers before that, who are a band out of Los Angeles, California. May saw the release of their latest album called Slippers 8, and from that release we heard Until You Can't Give Up on Me. And then Your Local Menace, a group out of Calgary, one of two bands out of Calgary in this last set. They have a new album out called Your Friendly Neighborhood. And from that release, we heard a song called Cars 2. And then from Montreal, Haley Blaho, she has a new EP out called Rabbit Rabbit. From that record, we heard a song called Lips Parted. Going back to 1994 before that, for Chicago artist Liz Phair, from one of two great LPs she released in the 1990s, Whip Smart on Matador Records, we heard Dogs of L.A. And we started that set off with another Chicago artist called Chapter. We heard Teflon from their latest LP release called Dragon of Shame. And just in case you tuned in the last little while, you're listening to a special Father's Day edition of Indie Guitar Swing here on CJAM 99.1 FM. I'm your host, James. You can hear this show live every Sunday night from 8 until 10 o'clock, featuring underground indie label alternative artists from Canada, the United States, and beyond, from Europe, Down Under, and elsewhere. And we also like to play some not to be forgotten about great records and great bands from the early days of college radio, from the 80s and 90s, and from time to time, some influences from the 60s and 70s as well. We have a couple of fast commercial announcements to do. When we come back, we're going to start off our third set with some Captain Beefheart. It's coming up very shortly here on CJAM 99.1 FM.

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6: And once again, the name of this program is Indie Guitar Swing with your host, James. We're going to start off this third set now with an interesting curio from Captain Beefheart and his Magic Band from the 1978 album Shiny Beast, Bat Chain Puller. He wanted a specific rhythm for this particular song that I'm going to play you now. It's basically the title track of the album called Bat Chain Puller. Don Van Vliet, who is, for all intents and purposes, Captain Beefheart, drove several of the members up in his car to a railroad crossing, waited for a train to start crossing, and then turned the windshield wipers on. And he said, I want that sound in the studio. I want that kind of rhythm in the background for this song. So without further ado, this is Captain Beefheart and his Magic Band. You can only hear these kinds of songs on CJAM 99.1 FM, the voice of the underground in Windsor and Detroit.

It whistles like a root snatched from dry earth. Sod busts and rakes with gray dust claws, announces it's coming in the morning. This train with

this train with great tubes that houses people's thoughts, their very remains and belongings. A gray cloth patch cut with four threads in the hollow wind of its stacks. Ripples, felt fades, and gray sparks clash.

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0: Hélène Barbier from Montreal on CJAM 99.1 FM, the voice of the underground here in Windsor and Detroit. And that brings us to the end of our third set for Indie Guitar Swing this week. Hope you're enjoying the show. And once again, happy Father's Day to all you dads out there, including my own. We just finished that set, like I said, with Hélène Barbier, and the song was Weather Channel from her latest album, Panorama. It came out in the latter part of 2025. And then from Toronto, before her, we heard from Motorists. We heard Diogenes, a rather short song from their newest LP release, Never Sing Alone. And then going back to 1994 before that, for Olympia Washington's Halo Benders, featuring Doug Marsh of Built to Spill and Calvin Johnson of Beat Happening and many other little side projects that he does. Great artist in his own right. From their debut album together as a team, God Don't Make No Junk, which came out on K Records, we heard Sit On It from the Halo Benders. And then the Projectors before that, who are a group out of Victoria, who have a new release out called Modern Friction, came out this past spring. From the Projectors, we heard a song called What You Do to Me. And then Cola before that, who are from Montreal. Their newest album is out. It just came out in the last month and a half. It's called Cost of Living Adjustment. And from Cola, we heard Much of a Muchness. And then Johnny Nameless before that, who was an artist from a small town out of New Jersey called Seaside Heights. We heard Pink Door from his kind of sinister, spooky-sounding new album called The Tower. Johnny Nameless. And then Three the Hard Way, who are a group out of Detroit. They have a new four-song EP out, basically a single, but with really, really short songs on it. The single's called Hotcakes. And from Three the Hard Way, we heard Metal. And we started this set off with Captain Beefheart and his magic band from 1978's Shiny Beast, Bat Chain Puller. We heard Bat Chain Puller. It's 9:30, a couple of fast commercial announcements to do. When we come back, we're going to start off with White Denim, a group out of Austin, Texas. They have a new release out. We're going to hear from that Austin, Texas band very shortly here on CJAM 99.1 FM, the voice of the underground in Windsor and Detroit.
1: 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It's suggested that you do stay away from that. Of course, it's your own trip, so be my guest, but please be advised that there is a warning on that one, okay?
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The Voice of the Underground here in Windsor and Detroit, broadcasting from the Student Center at the University of Windsor. We're going to start off our fourth and final set, as promised, with White Denim. They are a new band. They are not a new band. They've been around for about 15 years or so. They are from Austin, Texas, but they have a new release out, and it is called 13. And if you guessed that that is their 13th album, you got it right. We're going to hear a track off of this one now from White Denim. This is Earth 2, only here on CJAM.

The Get-Alongs on CJAM 99.1 FM. They're a band out of Toronto who have a new release out called Second to None. And from that release, we heard the song Haunt. Before that, Prism Shores. They're from Montreal. We heard Gossamer from their latest album, Softest Attack. Then we heard the Lemon Twigs. They have a new release out. A pair of brothers from Long Island. The new album's called Look for Your Mind. And from that release, we heard I Just Can't Get Over Losing You. And then going back to 1979, the debut release of Cambridge, England's Soft Boys, we heard The Pig Worker from their first album, A Can of Bees. Jody Glenham before that, who's an artist from Vancouver. She has a new release out called Still Here, and from that we heard Overtime. Weird Nightmare out of Toronto, their newest album's out, it's called Hoopla, and from that we heard a song called Little Strange. And then White Denim to lead off our set. Our fourth and final set for Indie Guitar Swing this week. We heard Earth 2 from White Denim. Their newest album's out. It's called 13. That's going to do it for tonight's show. Thanks so much for listening in. Happy Father's Day once again to all of you out there who are listening, who are dads, including my own. And we're going to leave you now with a song from a band called The Bug Club. They are from Monmouthshire, Wales, on the island of Great Britain. Their newest album's out. It's called Every Single Muscle. And from the Bug Club now, we're going to hear a song called Make It Count. Have a fine week ahead, folks. We'll see you again next Sunday for another edition of Indie Guitar Swing here on CJAM 99.1 FM.

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That was an amazing live track from Angels Spit from a live release that they put out this past December. It was recorded live at the Brasserie Beaubien December 5th during the Nine Points Fest in Montreal. That was the track Many Faces. I really dig this group, sending me into all nice sludgy Dinosaur Jr. spaces. I really dig them. Let's get into some more tunes straight away. New music from Closeout is the track Unravel. They are from Ontario. I don't know where, but they are from Ontario. We have two artists, projects, if you will, from Montreal. Back to back, first Aline Barbier, there's a track Water from the 2025 album Panorama. Then new music from Cloud Circuit, the self-titled album is out now. This is the track When My Lover Is Across the Ocean. New music from experimental hip hop artist Bridge of Sand. New album No Fiction is out right now. This is the track Petals of Astrologers. Bridge of Sand is actually playing the Lucky Barracuda show in Oshawa on August 8th, and then we travel to the Peter Patch. This is from their March album, Average Weekends. This is Beached Out with the track Supervillain. They are playing Oshawa in September 19th, as part of a Lucky Barracuda show. I'll be blathering about that as we get closer to that date, but I really love this duo. For more information on the program, hit me up at The Night Shift 2 on Twitter and Mixcloud, Capone Luca on Instagram. So let's do it. Music from Beached Out, Bridge of Sand, Cloud Circuit, Aline Barbier, but first, Closeout on The Night Shift.

0: Exhale. 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Whisper. Speak. Our voices airborne. We talk into microphone. Keys. Pictures of keys. Signs. And the logic board. 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
0: 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High sign. With tidings at Marconi, at Signal Hill, at Poldhu, and breathing in Beta Ocean, the ocean. With voice heat that is ours, clouds ours, condensation ours, islands, shores, beach sand is ours. A cable landing, a manhole. Sun at rest, at electric beach, base station in Palm.

about Sony. It is a call change, a scramble. It is north, south, east, west. Words like wind, like water, winnings, worship, workmanship. It is rock solid. It is a broadcast. Broadcast radiation, or a quiet zone, or a signal storm.

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I am in a frequency channel. I am from Cobalt, Earthen, Display, an ectoplasmic interface. I transmit, I receive from flow, expanding from server file and expanse. A cooling system. I am fever. I am parched. I am wrapped in keys. From cable routes, from trees, from gardens, from gutta percha, from resin, from rubber tubing, from thermoplastic. This number armor, a rule is hands free. It is gear, it is soil, it is earth, it is terrestrial, it is body. It is vocals, invisible, aerial, alien. It is transatlantic, subsea sound. I am listening through bitstream, through channels, to little radio. We whisper, look deep.

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1: You are listening to The Night Shift. Luca here. That was Beached Out with the track Super Fillin'. Before that, new music from Bridge of Sand, Cloud Circuit, music from Aline Barbier's 2025 album Panorama, and then some more new music from Closeout. Let's get into some more monstrous, spicy tunes straight away. I thought No Beauty had put out a new video for a track, and I checked, I was like, oh, is this a new single? They're like, no, ding dong. This is from our 2024 album, No Beauty Will Remain, which is amazing, amazing, amazing album. And this is the track June. So I want to play it for you because it's so great. I feel like they are needed for this time. They are very essential. They are so great. But dang, I feel like the pocket was like mid to late 2000s. They're still good though. Dang. After that, music from Keith Johari. This is a split with System 78. This is the track Bunker. Music from Talking Violets, the new single Survival Mode that they put out in April. They are from Windsor. Windsor is a special music city in this country. New music from Space Africa. I'm very excited about this. Their last album, Honest Labor, was in 2021, and it was great. The new album's called Quiet Storm. This is the track If This Is Hell, featuring Duen, and it's coming out September 5th. And then new music. Speaking of great Canadian music cities, London, Ontario, baby. Medieval Found Footage. The new album, Abignale, is out now. And this is the track Greeter. This is one of Canada's best bands. They're so friggin' great. More information on the program, hit me up, The Night Shift 2 on Twitter, MacLeod, Capone Luca on Instagram. Let's do it. Medieval Found Footage, Space Africa, Talking Violet, Keith Johari, first No Beauty on The Night Shift.

just got out of the day and I'm riding my bike back and I feel so young, like I'm pushing against the wind for the first time in my life. The majority of people are older than me and a bit beyond, and like a couple of revolutions ahead of me. And I don't know, I feel like I keep thinking that I'm in line, like running the same race, but the wind keeps pushing me further and further back. Like each time there's a tug on something, I make the mistake of looking behind me. I'm always thirsty if I think too hard, I'll lose a train of thought. It's not me, but it's me, but it's something I'm following, a shadow for a shadow, the one that spins in two when you're approaching a street lamp and it makes you check. See, you did it again, you look behind you. Bad talk. Watching the bike and listening to Jillian Walters, her voice repeats time's revelator. I'm watching the water make the concrete look like India ink. I used to spend so much time as a kid watching the inverse reflection. Imagine it was a problem to the inverse world. If I waited for the right moment, it could fall in. I think about my friend, how a friend's brother slipped on black ice and died. Short flame. My day tells me to be careful as I go home, and each time I speed up, I feel the wheels slide beneath me, and then I slow down. I'm not really an adrenaline junkie, I'd like to be. I think death, the closeness of it, a risk perhaps in my heart, accelerates as you want to slow down time or speed it up. A second plate never feels like 60 seconds. And near-death experiences, as records of individuals saying that time slowed down for them, as if they had minutes, hours to contemplate what to do to meditate pain. So much of our, my existence feels like I'm just trying to meditate pain. I say experts that some of those that fall in a near-death experience or a traumatic experience heard music. I flirt like a boy, I'm wearing a leather jacket and my hat is crooked to the side. I sit with my legs so far apart, I need to let my ego breathe. I think I need it, the shadow, to escape from me, give it some new color. It's seeking. If I don't feel like they'll be able to tell that I don't quite know what to do with my hands when I kiss, tongue makes me laugh. I know people like it, but I can never quite get the rhythm right. I not eat, your eye nip, I spit, right? What was I saying too much? I think I'm a compulsive writer, compulsive thinker. I wouldn't even call myself a writer. There's so many that paint my more beautiful. It makes me want to tear the sky from its curtain rod. I think I'm just nervous and I have too much to say, too much to say, too much to say. Despite the fact that I don't talk much, at first impressions, I've got a lot to say. I hate time, I need time, I hate that we haven't found the clock. It's incessant ticking, makes me want to throw up. It's weird, it's strange, you're stealing your time. Maybe I don't hate time, maybe I need time. I hate that I have to measure mark time. I hate that I like to be organized. I hate that I hate having my time wasted, but for some reason I can never roll my body too fast and to get to the destination before 10 to 15 minutes after I set on my way. I blame it on black time, I blame it on queer time, I blame it on wanting to resist that I want more, I want more, I want more. I hate capitalism, I hate that time, I hate that I don't have enough time, I hate that time isn't fixed. Did you know that time is still at the top of the earth and at the bottom? Fact check me or don't. Or buy a grandfather clock, and what's the point of deja vu? Sometimes I feel as if I've lived my whole life before that. At the moment, my death, a big laugh will escape me, and one that has my real voice, the one that I use at night, and I'll point a finger to the oblivion before it sucks me up. Just like that, you'll almost hear the end of the word I was about to say before it becomes clipped into nothingness. Where was I? Oh yeah, I hate that I need more time. I'm trying to find it, I avoid my phone, it gets straight up out of bed. I don't linger from one destination to the next. I'm telling myself this will only take 5 minutes, this will only take 5 minutes, this will only take 5 minutes to do. I miss my friends, I haven't, but there isn't enough time. Despite living in a mile radius from most people in my life, I rarely see anyone. It's always new, next. That's why I'm writing here, typing here. I've got to get it out. If I don't get it out, the worm will find its way down the very small hole in the top of my head, and then I'll choke. Everyone's so busy. Not busy, burnt out, spread out thin. I'm starting just saying one of the things I could easily do. I feel like a hermit. I have the Jupiter planet symbol tattooed on my ring finger. I've married Zeus. That means expansion. It helps me plug when I'm attracting, compressing, glittering. I'm not mad, not really. Everyone's just trying their best. I think it builds a sadness in me because I imagine that being closer to people would make this ticking more bearable. I think about moving away. I'm moving closer to people. How close can I get? I'm not sure. I'm thankful that my roommates feel like a degree of family. Otherwise, it'd be me stuck in the room with that thing, the clock. I hate time. It makes me so self-obsessed, or capitalism. I hate the way I feel designed to be greedy, to be pressured, to not be, as Lauren Berlant has her book titled, I really want to read, to be inconvenienced by others. I so badly want to be inconvenienced, pulling my toe out from shadow, out from head, out from groin, out from spit, until the shadow can stand upright. I'm almost home now. It's been so cold lately, it seeps into my bones. Yesterday my roommates asked me if I was gonna be hot with that sweater on. Hot, hot, hot, hot, hot, hot, hot, hot. No, not yet, not now. I've given up wondering or dreaming of an inverse world where I will magically fit in, or maybe feel like I belong. I so desperately imagine a homecoming that has not happened. I walk through the door, everyone claps, wide grins on their faces. Everyone's wearing a college shirt that never wrinkles, despite the fact that they've been laying down comfortable for hours. They pour me a drink and pat me back in the ways dads do when they're scared to touch you.
A single flower, my favorite flower, will be handed to me. In fact, I'll be stumbling in so much that everyone will make space for me to sit. Welcome down, and my chest will feel so warm. We won't use words because they understand me and I understand them. It'll be telepathy in a series of symbols or sounds. First boy I ever loved, I never had to talk to. Just

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That was Medieval Found Footage of the track Greeter. Check out the album Abagnale right now. Music from Space Africa. New music from this amazing duo from Manchester coming out September 5th. I hope there's more collaborations with spoken word artist Dwen on this album. For the music from Talking Violet, Keith Johari, and No Beauty. We are, as noted, yes, coming to the end of this program. I hope you are well, sending good vibrations to you as always. Stay hydrated. Seek out good hot sauces and chili sauces, not oils or pastes, but specific sauces, and report back to me. I feel like, yeah, the Grace Fairy Hot is still number one. It's just like a classic, classic, simple hot sauce. For more information and reporting of hot sauces, hit me up at The Night Shift 2 on Twitter and Mixcloud at Capone Luca on Instagram. To wrap things up, music from Fiverr, Only in the Longing. New album Fiverr Toi presents Cleaning House is coming out July 10th. 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This is Fiverr. Good night and good luck. I want

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4: 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Motor Mouth is a show dedicated and devoted to all things Detroit, both past and present. I am your host, DJ Wayona Ryder. We are flying solo this week for episode 121. And under the sound of our voices and kicking us off, we have New Detroit in Effect featuring Alden Tyrell. The track is called Moving People. This comes straight from their newest release, Present the Grays, Part 2. And thought it was a great way to kick off this week's episode. Coming up next, we have Z Loopers, Danny Brown, Black Noise, Miss Corona, Necco Red, and Na Bunzai, and Hepburn. Keep it locked, C-Jam. 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

self-forgiveness comes when you're able to take a moment, take a step back, and look at yourself in a better light, one that's better than the one that people put you in, or one that you have negatively put yourself in at a past moment in time.

Yo, yo, yo, you are back. You are listening to Motor Mouth, episode 121 on CJAM 99.1 FM. What you just heard in that last block was Nostradamus featuring Danny Brown by Z Loopers and Black Noise. After that was Weather the Storm by Miss Corona, Necco Red, and Na Banzai. And then closing out that block, we had Leg by Hepburn. Under the sound of our voices, we are listening to Brute Force, the SMC 241 mix by Caitlin C. Harvey. And starting off at the top of the block, we had that Z Loopers track. This album was released just recently, last week, on June 12th. And it's not technically a new album because these were lost files from 2019 produced by Black Noise, who's also a wonderful Detroit producer. And I thought this was a really cool song to feature, as well as just seeing how production-wise Z Loopers has always just been on top of it. Just like all of his music has always been of substantial production, but to showcase that, like, even from 2019, like, he had a vision, and it's really great to see it after the heels of the Dolly Ain't Dead album release last year. After that, we had Weather the Storm by Miss Corona, Necco Red, and Na Banzai. This comes off of the I Forgive Me album that was released last year and off of Golden Girl Production. And Miss Corona, of course, being one of the pioneers of Detroit rap during the era of the Shelter days and doing rap battles. Wanted to shout this one out as well because she is still on top of her game after 3 decades. So, gotta give Miss Corona her flowers, as well as Na Banzai, who was featured on this, and Necco Red, who did a lot of work with Amp Fiddler, who will be playing later in the show. And after that, we had Leg by Hepburn. This comes off of their Roman Holiday EP. And I really enjoyed this track, Leg. It featured some really cool sounds and textural layers. And it kind of really reminded me of Billy Bob. And thought it was just a really cool new song on my radar. Under the sound of our voices, we are listening to some Caitlin C. Harvey. This is Brute Force, the SMC 241 mix. And this comes off of the Light Eater remixes. If you guys haven't checked that out, it's a really cool album. It features a lot of cool, like, field recordings, but done so in a very refreshing way. And I really enjoyed the remixes for this album. Coming up next, we have The Hum and Peace Sign Hands. Don't go anywhere. CJAM 99.1.

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Hey, hey, hey, C Jam, you are back. What you just heard was 12,000 by The Hum and High Life by Peace Sign Hands. Under the sound of our voices, we are listening to The Cat by Wendell Harrison. Starting off at the first of the block, we had The Hum. This is a new band coming around in Detroit. I actually got to see them live maybe a couple months ago at Paris Bar, and they're really cool. This comes off of their EP 004. This band really reminded me of Ought and just like that post-punk groove, a lot like Protomartyr as well. So really just, yeah, enjoyed this track a lot. And then after that, we had High Life by Peace Sign Hands. I also saw this group play about a month ago at 27th Letter Books, and I thought their set was really cool, and it reminded me a lot of Alex G and just having that moody indie sort of vibe going, tastefully done. This was a song that I remember them playing live and thinking it was such a great song, so I'm glad to see it that it's finally out on Bandcamp. So if you guys want to check out more, do so. Under the sound of our voices, we are listening to Wendell Harrison. The song is called The Cat. It comes off of his album Weight Broke the Wagon Down. I grabbed this record a while ago, but I was able to play it at one of my friends' jazz nights, shout out Graham, at Paris Bar, and I really enjoyed this song, so thought why not play on the show. And coming up next, we have Madonna, Amp Fiddler, and Anita Baker, remixed by MB and Naze Lynn. Keep it locked, CJAM. You don't want to go anywhere. This is Motormouth, episode 121 on 99.1 FM, your voice of the underground.

Hey, hey, hey, C-Jam, you are back. You are listening to Motormouth, episode 121. What you just heard in that last block was Human Nature by Madonna, I'm Feeling You by Amp Fiddler, and Sweet Love remixed by M-Beat and Naslin by Anita Baker. Under the sound of our voices, we are still listening to that Wendell Harrison track, The Cat. And to talk quickly about this block, I just wanted to incorporate some, you know, nice R&B elements. And this song, Human Nature, I actually found this track through Al Ester's picks from like the 90s or early 2000s, and I really enjoyed it because I didn't know that Madonna had this style, and this comes from her Bedtime Stories album. After that, we had I'm Feeling You by Amp Fiddler. This comes from Amp's 2020 album, Amp Dog Nights. This is such a beloved album, and just by a beloved artist who really impacted the Detroit scene in a plethora of ways. And so just wanted to play this one out and give Amp Fiddler his flowers. And closing that block, we had Sweet Love. This was remixed by MB and Naslin, but of course this is by the one and only Anita Baker. I really wanted to play this track, but have a cool electronic kick to it, so I thought, why not play this jungle version of that song? And I'm glad that I was able to play it this time around. To close our show, we are going to play some more jams. One of them is I Want to Know If It's Good to You by Funkadelic. This comes from the Free Your Mind and Your Beep Will Follow. And after that, we'll play Rambling Rose by MC5. This comes from the Kick Out the Jams live album. I really enjoyed this track, as you know, in the beginning they have that spiel of, you know, what are you gonna do? You have 5 seconds. Are you gonna be part of the problem, or are you gonna be part of the solution? So I thought that was a really cool dialogue in the song. That is it for episode 121 of Motormouth. If you want to hear more of our archived episodes, you can head over to motormouthdetroit.blogspot.com for our archived episodes, our zines, our interviews, our reviews, and all of that jazz. 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I am DJ Whale and the Writer signing off, and have a good night.

0: brothers and sisters. I want to see a sea of hands out there. Let me see a sea of hands. I want everybody to kick up some noise. I want to hear some revolution out there, brothers. I want to hear a little revolution. Brothers and sisters, the time has come for each and every one of you to decide whether you are going to be the problem or whether you are going to be the solution.
1: That's right.
0: You must choose, brothers. You must choose. It takes 5 seconds. 5 seconds of decision. 5 seconds to realize your purpose here on the planet. It takes 5 seconds to realize that it's time to move. It's time.

0: have some noise. I want to hear some revolution out there, brothers. I want to hear a little revolution. Brothers and sisters, the time has come for each and every one of you to decide whether you are going to be the problem or whether you are going to be the solution.
1: That's right.
0: You must choose, brothers. You must choose. It takes 5 seconds. 5 seconds of decision. 5 seconds to realize your purpose here on the planet. It takes 5 seconds to realize that it's time to move. It's time to get down with it. Brothers, it's time to testify, and I want to know, are you ready to testify?
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courtesy of Gitamani Records, alongside Sinky Beats, a rhythm called Senegambia. Artists like Young Shanti on the rhythm and Ross Frazier, Delano on the rhythm, and of course Perfect Gitamani. Shout out to the Smiling Coast, Perfect Gitamani. And that's the way we do it, the Dancehall Reggae Show. 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

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Samore with a new LP release. It's called Revelation, one of the finest young singers in reggae today. 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Samore, I, a thing called Revelation. Let's hear one more show.

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courtesy of Music House. The rhythm is called Safety. Bad artists on bad rhythm. Terry Gonzi, The Outlaw, Frankie Sly, Ginger, Turbulence, Jarif, and Sizzla on the Safety rhythm. 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

0: King Isom on the Dancehall Reggae Show. Set of music of young, powerful roots entertainers. The message of the people, King Isom. We heard Black Hero with A Thing Called New Life. And Exca Levi gave us Easy Now. Started out the set of music with Case alongside Loud City. A Thing Called Shine from an upcoming LP release. And that's the way we do it in the Dancehall Reggae Show. Up next, Rhythm Juggling, A Thing Called Deregulator Rhythm, courtesy of Juneville Records.
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Unwanted, Emmanuel Stain, Deregulator Rhythm, courtesy of Juneville Records. We heard from XL Black, Little Hero, Jigsy King, Ainoa, Sativa the Black One on Deregulator Rhythm. And that's the way we do it. You're tuned to the Dancehall Reggae Show. We got time for a few more shots, so just keep your dial locked in to this station for more sounds like these.

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2: Yeah, this is Earl Chinas Smith. Tune in to Trent Scaville, Brian Tomsic. You don't know. And the selector. Original.

opening up the show with some music from the Summer Tears on this fine summer evening. Of course, their cover of the old song, Stay. I was thinking that song is, you know, it's pretty, a pretty sparse version of it lyrically, but then when you think about the original was pretty sparse lyrically as well. It was all about the feeling. And that's what it's all about here on The Train to Scottville. I'm your host, Brian Tomczyk, here to bring you more musical gems from Jamaica in the 1960s and 70s. Roland Alfonso in the background, gonna take us in.

some work from the mighty Val Bennett. Taking us into our first break tonight on the Train to Scaville. Judgment Warrant, the name of this one. Great sounds before that from Derek Morgan with Horse Dead, Cow Fat. The Great Slickers did Mother Mati. We heard the Tenors with Hopeful Village, Gay Lads. Early tune from them from 1964, What Is Wrong? Raymond Harper did Safari. Roland Alfonso did Peace and Love while we were talking at the beginning of the show. And we open the show up tonight with Summer Tears Doing Stay. Keeping the groove going. We're going to roll into some DJs in this second set. We're going to finish out the show later tonight with some great stuff produced by the Great 90. Lots of great music coming your way, as usual, on the Train to Scaville.

0: such an ungrateful woman.
1: Oh, what happened to go on? Why you always say this a comfort place and name scary? When I say black movie is the thing, no, and I just say too wicked movie.
2: What?
1: Cha, I think all what? What stocks and Superfly?
2: You're a man, you race. You want to see this one with your Melinda. Ma, she's cool and she's nobody's fool. And her name is Melinda. I'm black. With a big fling, now I'm the Karachi King. Calvin Lockhart's my name, alias Frankie J. Parker. Yeah. We you cats and kittens, this is your Frankie J. Parker Show.

Frankie G in the morning, Frankie G in the evening. Frankie G for Jive Time. Frankie G and the girl line. Frankie G with his bad set. Even Aristotle comes first. Frankie J, quench your musical thirst. Yeah. So I walk into this joint, you know, and I saw this girl, so I say, baby, your eyes have been following me all over this joint. So she says to me, maybe it's because you walk. Well, I say, baby, you're a freak for a funny walk. Yeah. So I take her to this spot, you know, this cat say. I saw this cat came up to me with his hands stuck in his pocket like he'd be coming up with something real big. So he said, man, tank, I could kick your tail. So I said to him, man, if you think you could kick my tail, they're gonna call you peg leg for the rest of your life. You're a big girl now, Melinda, and I love you so.

Yeah. Beautiful. Lovable. Yeah. I'm better than your old man and I'm better than your old lady too. And if you want to know how bad I am, then if I don't get back my woman, you're going to be the final old man.

What a great way to finish that set out. One of the pioneering records of the dancehall era. Released in 1979, Papa Michigan and General Smiley on Studio One, the Rub-A-Dub style album, which is just phenomenal. Blew my mind when that came out. And lots of great instrumentals on the end of them, too. Of course, Eye of Danger, the name of that one on the Danger in Your Eyes rhythm. And as promised, you had some serious DJs in that set. Prince Farai before that, from Under Heavy Manners, an album from the 70s, re-released not that long ago on 17 North Parade. We heard Emmanuel Road from that. Classic sounds from Trinity. Harvest Time, Part 2. Iroy, produced by Derek Harriott and Melinda. I love when he talks about movies in his tunes. Charlie Ace came before that. Love that tune as well. Ontario's version. And Seth started out with Cat Campbell doing By the River, Brown Sugar. You're on the train to Scoville. More great music coming up, as promised. Some music produced by the great 90, The Observer. We're going to start out with one last DJ cut from Big Ute, and then get a little deeper. You're going to love this.

it over and over. I tell you, I got to tell you like you know. So you see it, so it is. That you see it, that's how you get it. Tell you.

哎呀，哎呀，哎呀！

This is going to be a tight one at the end. So I'm going to tell you real quick what we heard, and I might be talking over some vocals. Of course, Andy is who we hear now. Coming up, some DJ sounds from Rankin Bukkaz. Produced by 90 the Observer, Them Never Tell I. 90 himself with Hey Lai. We heard Clint Eastwood with Gate Numba, which is the DJ version of Cornell Campbell's I Heart Is Clean. Big Youth opened the set up with a song taken off on 90's Blood and Fire, Firebone. Train to Scaville, Brian Tomczyk on the way out. I'll see you next time.

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2: Hello, everybody, and welcome to the Top 12 Countdown with your host, Brooke. That is myself. I hope you are all having a marvelous Thursday evening. We have many albums or songs coming up this week. A lot of rock, but you know, some other genres mixed in there. So I hope you have a great time listening, because first, we have up the artist Prism Shores with their album Softest Attack and their song Magical Sinking. And then straight after that, we have the artist Pruden and their song Pruden. Well, with their album Pruden and their song Whole Foods. Now, I hope you enjoy those two songs, because you know what? While I was picking them, actually, I think I danced to most of these songs. Well, not actually, no. I think I danced to all of these songs. Like, I'm recalling, and I'm like, I was like swaying back and forth for a while, all these songs. So that just knows, you just know that's going to be a good week if I'm swaying to the music. So yeah. I hope you have a great time listening to them. I really don't have any facts on them, except I do believe Prism Shores has been played here on the Top 12 Countdown before. So, you know, with a past album, so, you know, it's very cool to see them climb their way back up to the top with this album, which is Softest Attacks. And one more quick reminder, thank you for listening, and the songs that are about to be played are Magical Thinking and Whole Foods. So

Hello, everybody. I just really wanted to see how long I could do a hello for, so, you know, it's not really how long. I just thought you guys might be like, okay, when are they going to talk? Hello? Are we just going to say hello for this whole talking segment? No, we're not, because I'm about to get into the music. Now, both of these artists have been played here before on the Top 12 Countdown, and those artists are Noel Hubert with their album Emender, and their song Stem. And straight after that, we have the artist Sea of Lettuce with their album Open Doors and their song Frame of Mind. Now, I certainly hope you enjoy those two songs. And yeah, I realize I still have a bit of time to talk, so you know, I am going to ramble, because you know what? I just love to do that. Now, two of the songs this week have been chosen to play two of their songs. So yeah, you know, it's just a two all around. Now, Sea of Lettuce, their album was released on April 24th, so you know, that's a cool night. April showers. Now, it did rain on Sunday, which was crazy, because we got a tornado warning, and I must say, tornado warnings can be scary, but you know what? It's fine. We're fine. Everyone is fine, unless you got hit with the tornado, then I'm very sorry, and I hope you are all okay. But right now, enjoy some music.

Hello, everybody, and welcome back to the Top Dove Countdown with your host, Brooke. That is myself. I hope you all had a great time listening to those past two songs, because guess what? I got one more for ya. Well, there's still a lot more artists having to play, but I got one more that I'm about to play. And that is the artist DBG with their album Sap. And their song, Warm Blanket, because you know in the winter it is amazing when you take a blanket out of the dryer and it is all warm, and you know you're just like, oh my god, I've been so cold all day. It feels so nice to be wrapped up in a warm blanket, and then your pet comes cuddling with you. Oh, magical. Just like this song. I know, that was such a cool segment. I hope you know I'm joking. I don't know if that was cool in my heart. It was cool, so I'm going to continue rambling and rambling on, because you know what? I just love to ramble. Maybe that's why I'm doing radio, because I just like to ramble, especially about music, because I listen to music 24/7, 7 days a week, even though 24/7 is what that means. Yeah. So I hope you all have a fantastic rest of your week. Even though it is getting hotter, it is still a great week, because the Top 12 Countdown is playing. So one more reminder, the song that we'll be playing is Warm Blanket from the album Sap by the artist DBG. So enjoy!

Hello, hello, and hello, everybody, and welcome back to the Top 12 Countdown with your host, Brooke. That is me, and that is moi. So, get ready for the next song, and then we're going to take a quick break, and then we're going to head into Act 2 of the Top 12 Countdown, and then it will end. After a magnificent hour, we will wrap this up for this week, but we will be back next week on the Top 12 Countdown every Thursday from 5 to 6. But right now, we're going to focus on the music that is about to come up, which is the artist Mise en Scene. So yes, that is the artist that I am about to play with their album Drive Through Confessionals and their song Super Bowl Sunday. Now, I must say, I'm not a sports person, but Super Bowl Sunday, like a couple hours before, Animal Planet has the Puppy Bowl, and it is the cutest thing ever because it is just puppies playing football, and oh my, it is adorable because, you know, they're just tugging with the toys, and the best part is you can adopt those dogs that you see, and I must say, that is so cute. I highly recommend you go adopt or rescue a dog if you are looking to buy one. If I ever get another dog, I will definitely be looking into adopting, but, you know, we're going to continue on with the song Super Bowl Sunday that is about to play in 3, 2, 1.

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1: And welcome to Act 2 of the Top 12 Countdown. I hope you all had a magnificent time listening to the first half of tonight's show, because we have more artists coming up with your for you right now. And this artist gets to have two of their songs playing, and they are a local band. And that artist is the Wyandotte Street Players with their album The WYC Session Day One. And yeah, the two songs I've chosen to play by them are So Much and Been a While. Now, I must say, these two songs have, like, excellent vocals. And you know what? Another thing that has excellent vocals that is happening right here in Windsor is Ride the Cyclone at Cortisone. I believe their second night, their second weekend starts tonight. I believe it's starting in about an hour or so. So I highly recommend you go see it. Like, the choreo, the set, the costumes, the singing is all amazing. Just like these two songs coming up, even though they are country, they are still rocking and popping. So enjoy those two, because we only have three more artists coming up here on the Top 12 Countdown. But I will not be telling you them right now. So get ready for them. But right now, enjoy these songs.
2: Oh, there's so much. There's so... Those backups are really nice. I played the wrong one. Oh, there's so much.

Good evening, everybody, and welcome back. I hope you all had a great time listening to So Much and Been a While by the Wine Dot Street Players. Because right now I have four songs coming up, and those songs are Vertigo with their album Tomorrow Is Gone. And their song, Blue Moon. I must say.

any color. Anytime the moon changes a color, it is beautiful. Actually, you know what? The moon is just beautiful in general. But you know what? Back onto the music. Next, after Blue Moon, we have this song, Taste Like Regret, from the album Average Weekends by the artist Beached Out. Now I'm not beached out yet. I don't think I've gone to a beach this year so far. So you know what? This summer, I'm gonna be sitting by a pool because I'm not a big fan of beaches. I know, that's crazy. I just don't like the seaweed touching my legs in a pool. I can trust that there will be no seaweed touching my legs. But back to the music. This artist is the number one artist this week, and that's why they got two of their songs played. And those two songs are Skywriter Size and Fainting Spells, both from the album Cost of Living Adjustments. And the artist who is number one this week, it is, drumroll please, Kola. So I hope you give them a listen. Even with their past albums, just give them a listen. Because you know what? They worked hard to get to this number one spot. So enjoy those next four songs that I have queued up on here on CGM 99.1 FM. And I hope you enjoyed me rambling and rambling on. Because you know what? I realize I rambled a lot in this episode, but you know what? That's what you can expect here on the Top 12 Countdown. Me rambling and rambling and rambling and rambling, rambling. Can you tell I'm a theater kid? Who knew? I have been in a couple plays, but you know what? The theater kid still lives deep down in my heart. I am always listening to musicals. So you know what? If there's a song that feels like it should be in a musical, I will probably give it a listen. And especially songs that are actually in musicals. I'm going to give you a quick fun fact. My favorite musical is Phantom of the Opera. Even though Cabaret is a close second behind, Phantom of the Opera just takes the top tier. But we'll talk about musicals next week. I'm going to end it here, so thank you so much for listening here to me, and I hope you all enjoy the next songs.

0: Last night, you went out drinking and you did the right thing. 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
1: 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You know, it put me in the mood. There was a passage in one of those tribal songs that I feel, well, is the keynote for this evening. Everybody have fun tonight. Everybody Wang Chung tonight.
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4: Say, kids, before you go to bed tonight, why not have a treat? 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

Welcome to Cowboys and Indies, best of the British Indie and alternative scene. We're here every Saturday night from 9 p.m. until midnight, bringing you the best in British Indie and alternative music. Thanks for tuning in this evening. I am your host, as always, Mark. Opening up the show tonight with some more older tunes. Last week, we opened up with some tunes influenced by the 50th anniversary of the Manchester Lesser Free Trade Hall Sex Pistols show. And I got some positive reviews out of hearing some people hearing some older music to open up the show. So we did that again this week, going back to the 23rd of March, 1992, for the second album from the Pale Saints called In Ribbons. We heard A Thousand Stars Burst Open. Then the Chameleons before that, their third LP was called Strange Times. And the single from that album, Tears, came out on June 16th, 1986, the 40th anniversary for the single Tears from the Chameleons. And House of Love opened us up, the single, their second single ever released. That was released in 1987. And that single was Real Animal. We're going to go now to Rose Gray out of Walthamstow. And this is a brand new single from her. She's been promoting the hell out of her last LP, Louder Please, and the deluxe edition version, which came out afterwards. This is a brand new track called Club to Your Arms, which she says, quote, is about my return to London being so chaotic. I came home one night, lost my keys, and sat outside my house on my suitcases. Rose Gray gave us her brand new track, Club to Your Arms.

0: Just one more thing before your interview. Can I have your address, please?
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0: Oh.
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3: Ending that set off with Factory Floor. They are a trio of Nick Colkvoid, Gabe Guernsey, and Joe Ward. They are back with brand new music, a brand new single called Buzzsaw. Soft Cell before that. It's a brand new single from an album with the same name, Danceteria. It is a tribute to the New York club scene and co-founder Dave Ball, who died last year after the album's completion. This album will be out on September 25th. Soft Cell gave us Danceteria. And then Rose Gray gave us her latest single, Club to Your Arms. One of the big pieces of news this week is we're going to get brand new music from The Fall, a posthumous album that Marquis Smith was working on before his death in 2008, co-written by the late Marquis Smith and bandmates at the time, Simon Archer and Ed Blaney. And of course, it all happened in Salford. This is The Fall. And the brand new album will be called Postscript. This is the first single taken from it. It's a track entitled 30 Degrees.
4: You start recording from the start.

slow, steady pace. But as human beings, our own imaginations enable us. I've been fantasy thinking, the ways of being, clearly stated.

Music from Panda Bear and Sonic Boom. We played this a couple weeks ago when the first single came out. And I ordered this single from Domino because that was the only place to get it at the time of the recording of the album. And of course, when you order something, when you order an MP3 from someplace and it has a symbol in it, like say a question mark, that doesn't show up on the title of the actual MP3 because it just can't handle it. So you usually get like an underscore. So at the time that I played it, it didn't make sense what the question mark meant. And of course, now it does because we've heard the song and we know that the question mark means a question of when, which is what the name of the song is and what the name of the second album will be when it comes out on July 19th. The Durity column before that, the 28th LP is called Renaissance. It is the first album of new material since 2010. It will be out

on July 31st, the single is Liars from the Drudy Column, and The Fall gave us brand new music called 30 Degrees from a posthumous album, which will be released. Oh, I don't have the release date written down here, but it will be coming out, and it's called Postscript. So the last few weeks, we've been playing material from members of Penelope Isles, particularly Lily Walters. Side project called My Precious Bunny. Well, they're not wasting any time. The sibling duo of Penelope Isles, Lily and Jack Walter, are back making music as Penelope Isles. They've announced their third LP called Three for September 25th. It will be out on Bella Union. This is the first single taken from it. Brand new music from Penelope Isles. This is Thinking Seat.

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1: Welcome back to Cowboys and Indies, best of the British Indian alternative scene, of course, Saturday nights, 9 o'clock. That can only mean one thing. Right before the quick messages, we heard brand new music from a Monmouthshire band called The Bug Club. It's a duo made up of San Wilmette and Tilly Harris. Their fifth album is called Every Single Muscle. We've been featuring the odd single off of it over the past bunch of weeks. The album is out now. We heard an album track called Cut to Black. Mary in the Junkyard before that. The London Trio have announced their debut full-length album. It's going to be called Role Model Hermit. It will be out on July 3rd. They gave us another single off of that album. Mary in the Junkyard gave us Mouse. The Healing Power of Horses before that. They're an East Anglian duo. Debut EP will be out on the 17th of July. It will be called Summer Indoors or Outside Wearing Black. And we heard the second track off of that upcoming debut EP, In Your Right Hand, Reveal Heaven, from the healing power of Horses. And Penelope Isles started us off. The sibling duo is back with a brand new album as Penelope Isles. It's going to be called Three, and we heard the track Thinking Seeds. Going to move on now to the Northern Soul Spotlight for you this evening. And let's see where we're going to kick things off here. The Northern Soul Spotlight starts tonight with Chubby and the Turnpikes. With I Don't Know the Inside Story. I'm sorry, I Didn't Know the Inside Story. Got to get the song right.

Another soul spotlight for you on the Cowboys and Indies ended off with Roy Lee Johnson and So Anna, Just Love Me. Joey D before that with Put Your Heart in It. Bobby Goldsboro with It's Too Late. Grover Mitchell gave us Take Your Time and Love Me. And Chubby and the Turnpikes gave us I Didn't Know the Inside Story. Time for the first of two LP sessions for you this evening. Going now to the huge, absolutely huge at one point, the post-Brit Poppers, Embrace. And this is the West Yorkshire's finest, celebrating also their 30th year milestone in 2026. They returned with the highly anticipated ninth studio album called Avalanche. It is a record that proudly boasts the big full-bodied sound, lush strings, and skyscraping choruses the band are universally known for. The name of the album is a metaphor for the force of feeling when the little moments all snowball together, and it's important to celebrate those smaller, imperfect moments of life as opposed to being laser-focused on the big picture. It was written from places of love, panic, loss, inner conflict, and hope, and songs sit in space between extremes, giving them a sense of honesty and immediacy. Danny McNamara goes on to say, quote, "We came into this album with a really simple idea, that real, deep, honest-to-God joy didn't live in the big, dramatic moments we're all taught to chase. There's also a deep acceptance running through the whole record that life is fragile, ridiculous, beautiful, terrifying, and short all at once. We weren't trying to make any grand statement. We just wanted the songs to feel honest in the moment that they were written." He went on to say, quote, "Lyrically, I was trying to capture those little magic moments. Ironically, I've spent most of my life not noticing them, and when I finally did it, they all came at once. It's been pretty overwhelming. Which is why I guess the title Avalanche felt so right," end quote, Danny McNamara. And Embrace, Avalanche is the album. It's the first LP session. We're going to start with the track, Get Out of My Own Way.

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1: Embrace in the first of two LP sessions for you this evening with their ninth studio album. It's called Avalanche, and we heard three tracks. We heard Pure O, Coming Home, and Get Out of My Own Way. We're going to go on now to some Spiritualized from an acoustic mainlines session they did, a live show they did at Union Chapel in September of 07. They are about to go out on another acoustic mainlines tour. So far, only four dates in the UK announced for this, but it's when Spiritualized, as the name suggests, goes out and plays acoustic versions of all of their tracks. So let's go back to the acoustic mainline show in 2007 for them playing Cool Waves.

That's new music from Gently Tender, former members of Palma Violets, the London outfit's first release since 2023. It's a brand new EP called This Was Once Fields, and we heard a track from it called Go Get It from Gently Tender. The Railway Children before that, the Wiggins Band's debut album was called Reunion Wilderness, came out the end of May 1987, and we heard Brighter from the Railway Children, and then Spiritualize gave us Cool Waves, the acoustic mainline version, which was recorded live at Union Chapel in September of 2007, and we played that because they are about to go out again on the road under the acoustic mainline tour. Big special, the West Midland duo has put together an EP of all the parts that didn't quite make the cut from their first two albums. It's called the Oh Joy EP. This is Big Special and a track called Plaintive Native.

phone.

0: aggressive native sings into a smoking gun!
1: I just got out of a day and I'm riding my backpack and I feel so young, like I'm pushing against the wind for the first time in my life. The majority of people are older than me and a bit beyond, and like a couple of revolutions ahead of me. And I don't know, I feel like I keep thinking that I'm in line, like running the same race, but the wind keeps pushing me further and further back. Like each time there's a tug on something, I make the mistake of looking behind me. I'm always thirsty. If I think too hard, I'll lose a train of thought. It's not me, but it's me, but it's something I'm following, a shadow for a way shadow. The one that spins a two when you're approaching a street lamp and it makes you check. See, you did it again, you look behind you. Bad talk. Watching the bike and listening to Jillian Welch as her voice repeats time's revelator. I'm watching the water make the concrete look like India ink. I used to spend so much time as a kid watching the inverse reflection. Imagine it was a problem to the inverse room. If I waited for the right moment, I could fall in. I think about my friend, how a friend's brother sipped on black ice and died. Sure flame. My day tells me to be careful as I go home, and each time I speed up, I feel the wheels slide beneath me, and then I slow down. I'm not really an adrenaline junkie, I'd like to be. I think death, the closeness of it, or risk perhaps in the heart, accelerates is the only way to slow down time or speed it up. A sick and second plate never feels like 60 seconds, and near-death experiences as work as an individual is saying that time slowed down for them, as if they had minutes, hours to contemplate, to do to meditate pain. So much of our, my existence feels like I'm just trying to meditate pain. I say experts that some of those that fall in a near-death experience or a traumatic experience heard music. I flirt like a boy, I'm wearing a leather jacket and my hat is crooked to the side. I sit with my legs so far apart, I need to let my ego breathe. I think I need it, the shadow to escape from me, give it some new color. It's seeking. If I don't feel like they'll be able to tell that I don't quite know what to do with my hands when I kiss, tongue makes me laugh. I know people like it, but I can never quite get the rhythm right. I not eat, your I nip, I spit, right? What was I saying? Too much. I think I'm a compulsive writer, compulsive thinker. I wouldn't even call myself a writer. There's so many that paint lines more beautiful. It makes me able to tear the sky from this curtain rod. I think I'm just nervous and I have too much to say, too much to say, too much to say. Despite the fact that I don't talk much of first impressions, I've got a lot to say. I hate time, I need time. I hate that we haven't invented the clock. It's incessant ticking, makes me want to throw up. It's weird, it's strange. You're stealing your time. Maybe I don't hate time, maybe I need time. I hate that I have to measure mark time. I hate that I like to be organized. I hate that I hate having my time wasted. But for some reason I can never roll my body to invest in to get to the destination before 10 to 15 minutes after I set on my way. I blame it on black time, I blame it on clear time, I blame it on wanting to resist that I want more, I want more, I want more. I hate capitalism, I hate that time, I hate that I don't have enough time, I hate that time is at fix. Did you know that time is still at the top of the other than at the bottom? Fact check me or dumb, or buy a grandfather clock. And what's the point of deja vu? Sometimes I feel as if I've lived my whole life before that. At the moment my death, a big laugh will escape me, and one that has my real voice, the one that I use at night, and I'll point a finger to the oblivion before it sucks me up. Just like that, you'll almost hear the end of the word I was about to say before it becomes clipped into nothingness. Where was I? Oh yeah, I hate that I need more time. I'm trying to find it. I avoid my phone. I get straight up out of bed. I don't linger from one destination to the next. I'm telling myself this will only take 5 minutes. This will only take 5 minutes. This will only take 5 minutes to do. I miss my friends. I have them, but there isn't enough time. Despite living in a mile radius from most people in my life, I rarely see anyone. It's always new, new, new, new, new. Next. That's why I'm writing here, typing here. I've got to get it out. If I don't get it out, the worm will find its way down the very small hole in the top of my head, and then I'll choke. Everyone's so busy. Not busy, burnt out, spread out thin. I'm starting just saying none of the things I could easily do. I feel like a hermit. I have the Jupiter planet symbol tattooed on my ring finger. I've married Zeus. That means expansion. It helps me collect what I'm attracting, compressing, glittering. I'm not mad, not really. Everyone's just trying their best. I think it builds a sadness in me because I imagine that being closer to people would make this ticking unbearable. Think about moving away. I'm moving closer to people. How close can I get? I'm not sure. I'm thankful that my roommates feel like a degree of family. Otherwise, it'd be me stuck in the room with that thing, the clock. I hate time. It makes me so self-obsessed, or capitalism. I hate the way I feel designed to be greedy, to be pressured, to not be, as Lauren Berlant has her book titled, I really want to read, to be inconvenienced by others. I so badly want to be inconvenienced, pulling my toe out from shadow, up from head, out from groin, out from spit, until the shadow can stand upright. I'm almost home now. It's been so cold lately, it seeps into my bones. Yesterday my roommates asked me if I was going to be hot with that sweater on. Hot, hot, hot, hot, hot, hot, hot, hot. No, not yet, not now. I've given up wondering or dreaming of an inverse world where I will magically fit in, or maybe feel like I belong. I so desperately imagine a homecoming that has not happened. I walk through the door, everyone claps, while I have grins on their faces. Everyone's wearing a collared shirt that never wrinkles, despite the fact that they've and lay down comfortable for hours. They pour me a drink and pat me back in the ways dads do when they're scared to touch you. A single flower, my favorite flower, will be handed to me. In fact, I'll be stumbling in so much that everyone will make space for me to sit. Welcome, Dana. My chest will feel so warm. We won't use words because they understand me and I understand them. It'll be telepathy in a series of symbols or sounds. First boy I ever loved, I never had to talk to. Just plain or start a half sentence and he'd understand. I wonder if that's what heaven's like.

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4: 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Right before the quick messages, we heard brand new music from Tricky. His upcoming 15th album will be called Different When It's Silent. The third single was the track we heard, I Still See Me There, featuring Mitch Sanders. And this is the first full length that Tricky has made under his own name in 6 years. Space Africa, before that, Africa with a K. It's a Manchester, Berlin-based duo of Joshua and Terrell Reed and Joshua Inyang. September 25th, we'll see the release of the album Quiet Storm. Space Africa gave us Is This Hell? And then Big Special with an EP of parts made up of the last two albums. It's called Oh Joy. We heard the track Plaintive Native. Let's go now to Nottingham for some brand new music from Do Nothing. The second album is called Friend World. It will be out on November 6th. It is produced and mixed by Louis Milburn, a Folly Group, and was recorded at Nottingham's JT Soar Studios. This is Do Nothing and Stars.

ended off with The Smiths. It's the 40th anniversary of their third LP, The Great Queen is Dead. It came out on the 16th of June, 1986. 40 years old. Oh my God, I'm old. I remember buying that album when it came out. The Queen is Dead. We heard the title track from The Smiths, The Queen is Dead. The Big Moon before that, the London band's third album, came out in 2022. It was called Here Is Everything. And we heard the track Trouble. And then Do Nothing started it off, the Nottingham band announcing their second album, Friend World, which will be out on November 6th. And we heard the first single taken from it, a track entitled Stars. It is time for the second LP session for you this evening. This is from the classically trained London-based singer A.A. Williams. She plays piano, guitar, and cello. And her third album is called Solstice. Two phenomenal studio albums and a collection of stellar EPs and additional projects. She is continuing to elevating her craft at each time. Culminating in her last LP, which was called As the Moon Rests, which came out in 2022. She has garnered attention from some of the most reputable names in the music industry, including Smashing Pumpkins frontman Billy Corgan and The Cure's Robert Smith. Her sound is immersive, ambient, dark rock, post-rock, kind of sound that swarms over you. It is drawn from years of global touring and acclaimed collaboration of boundary-pushing reinterpretation. Solstice captures the artist in a full command of her craft at her most stately, brooding, and sophisticated, and it's also conversely her most vulnerable, delicate, and contrary opus to date, and therein lies its excellence. You can thank that for Bandcamp page for that last little quote. From A.A. Williams' third LP called Solstice, we're going to kick the LP session off with a track. The second track on the album, in fact, called Wolves.

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1: The second LP session for you this evening is from A.A. Williams. It's her third LP called Solstice, and we heard three tracks. We heard Breathe, Just a Shadow, and Wolves. Let's get in now to some brand new music. Just came out in time for the show going to press. Brand new music from Johnny Marr. He's announced his fifth solo album is called The Age of Everything. It will be out on October 2. And we just had a nice little email exchange with Aaron, our friend, our long time friend, and sadly, past friend Roger, a huge Johnny Marr fan. He would be absolutely chomping at the bit for this brand new album and his first hear of this brand new single. So it goes out to Roger as well. Johnny Marr with the brand new single, Spin.

Another lonely night. Another lonely night. Stare at the light of the TV screen. Stare at the TV screen. I don't know what to do. Don't know what to do. I need a rendezvous. I need a rendezvous. Computer love. Computer love. Computer love.

That's all there is. And we heard Anna Calvi and Laurie Anderson that gave us a rendition of Computer Love, which is a hauntingly experimental reimagining of Kraftwerk's classic track. Tooth before that, the London band's debut EP will be called Restless in Bloom. Tooth gave us Wallflower. Then the reformation of Blood Red Shoes. They were off doing solo projects. They are a Brighton duo of Laura Mary Carter and Steve Ansell. They're back with a brand new double A-side single. We heard the A-side Start to End from Blood Red Shoes. And then the return of Johnny Marr with his fifth solo album called The Age of Everything, which will be out in October. We heard the single Spin. If you're of a certain age, you remember when CJM first, well, you might remember when CJM first went FM back in 1983, I believe it was. And the first track played when they flipped the FM single, Signal, was The Specials' Ghost Town. June 12th, 1981, saw the single, of course, because it wasn't on any actual album. The Ghost Town single came out June 12th, 1981, evoking themes of urban decay, deindustrialization, unemployment, and violence in the inner cities in the UK. It struck a chord around the world, and it struck a chord for CJMers as well, because it was the first track played on CJM when it flipped to FM. The Specials, the anniversary of one of the anniversaries of the week, it's Ghost Town.

Ending off that set with a couple tracks from the Help 2 compilation. We haven't played that in the past couple weeks. A track we haven't played before was from Depeche Mode. They covered Universal Soldier, which was an anti-war protest song written by Canadian singer and songwriter Buffy St. Marie. Fontaine's DC, we have played before. It was a studio version of their take on Sinead O'Connor's 1990 protest song, Black Boys on Mopeds, from Fontaine's DC. And we started that set off with the Specials and the anniversary of their Ghost Town single from June 12th, 1981. So we're at the end of the program for this week. Thanks for tuning in, as always, if you do, or thanks for tuning in this evening, period, and enjoying the musical selections for you. I'm glad you did. You can go to cowboysandindies.blogspot.com tomorrow to see the track list. There will be selected videos up, and there will also be a link to the archive, or as I call it, the handy listen again link, in case you want to listen to the show again or you missed it outright. That will all be up for you tomorrow. As I said, we just heard Depeche Mode, The Universal Soldier, Fontaine's DC with Black Boys on Mopeds, and the Specials, Ghost Town. We're going to leave you with some Boards of Canada from their album Inferno. We haven't heard from them in many moons. The brand new album is critically acclaimed, fan acclaimed, as everybody knew it would be. We're going to end off with the Boards of Canada giving us The Word Becomes Flesh. Thanks for tuning in this evening. We'll be back next Saturday night at 9 o'clock for more of the best of the British Indian alternative scene. So your Saturday night, Sunday morning listening continues with Boards of Canada, and as always, keep it locked on CJAM.

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We just heard Somebody Else by Pinch, Curse the Currents by Said the Whale, and Bisou by Duance. Hope everyone is having a lovely transition into fall at the moment. I've been holding back curating strictly spooky Halloween-inspired mixes, but once October rolls in, I shall be spooky at all times, as is the October privilege. Also, make sure you don't miss CJAM's Higher Ground Music Festival this Saturday, September 28th. It's free admission, open to all ages. I'll be there participating in the art battle alongside a bunch of very talented artists. There are a ton of sweet bands playing, and it'll be an awesome time, so please come out. And yeah, enjoy the rest of the hour here on Space Case.

0: This is Space Case, hosted by Sweens. Space Case is aired here on CJAM 99.1 every Wednesday from 3 p.m. to 4 p.m. We also play the encore episodes if you miss it on Thursdays. I believe it is 11, but you can check the programming to be sure. Today's show is a bit of a random assortment of some songs I enjoy. I just played the songs Medic and Cleaning by Foxing, as well as Breathe Desperately by the band from Indian Lakes. I just saw both of them live on Friday, so I'm really still feeling the like post-concert like obsessive listening to the artists I saw. It was a really great show. All the bands were like really, it was a great lineup together, I thought. They all sounded different, but it was like very consistent, flowy like sets. And yeah, the crowd was cool. It was overall a good time. Speaking of concerts, we have Higher Ground Music and Art Festival coming up on Saturday, September 28th. You will not want to miss it. We have some really sick bands coming out, a lot of local people, local poets, artists, musicians. We got face painting. It'll definitely be one for the books, so I suggest don't miss it, and come kind of party with us. I'll be doing the art battle.
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We just heard Fleur de Polythlien by Alex Ferns, Luby by Larynx, and Sink Your Teeth by Museums. Coincidentally, I think all these bands are from Montreal, which is pretty cool, and it just kind of happened like that. And I'm going to jump right back into it, so thanks for tuning in.

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This evening's show, Space Case, I put together an hour of solid tunes. We just heard Plastic Raincoat by Cindy Lee, I Feel Exhausted by Everyone Everywhere, Problems Getting Numb by Attic Basement, and Speckled by Harmony Wood. 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Don't forget that our festival, Higher Ground, is coming up September 28th, 2024, on Saturday. Thanks so much for listening. I'll leave you with Smush, Heartless. Bonsoir.

0: get back to the warning that I've received, you may take it with however many grains of salt you wish, that the brown acid that is circulating around us is not specifically too good. It's suggested that you do stay away from that. Of course, it's your own trip, so be my guest, but please be advised that there is a warning on that one, okay?
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And then I noticed this old guy, face like an old shoe, and he walked across the room. And there in the corner, I hadn't seen it before, was this jukebox. And he put in a coin. And he pressed three buttons.

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0: You are tuned in to CJAM 99.1 FM. I am DJ Me, and this is Productive Confusion, an eclectic music mix every Monday morning from 9 a.m. until 10:30 a.m. Anything and everything goes in terms of genre, but we do like to give ourselves some guidelines, a roadmap as we speed down this musical highway. And on this week's edition of the show, we are going full speed down that highway to exactly 88 miles per hour, and that brings us back in time all the way to the year 2005. Yes, it's another time machine edition of the show, exclusively music from 2005. Every 4 to 6 weeks, I take out a dice, a 30-sided dice, and I roll it. And whatever number appears, I choose songs from that year. So we go from 2000 until today. So yeah, you know, 27 through 30 are useless to us. But we roll again if we have to. And this week we got a 5, which means 2005. So exclusively music from the year 2005. Geez, that was just a couple years after we started hosting this show. So a lot of the music that you'll hear on the show today is music that we would have been playing all the way back then, 21 years ago, in 2005. And we started off the show with music from Architecture in Helsinki. They had a great album that year called In Case We Die, and we heard a song from that called Do the Whirlwind. So many great tracks on the show today. Perhaps you have a favorite song from 2005 specifically. I'd love to try and get it on the air for you here in Windsor. Feel free to give me a call. The number's 519-971-3630. Once again, 519-971-3630. We also have a toll-free number for all of our Detroit and out-of-town listeners. It's 1-855-DIG-CJAM. That's 1-855-344-2526. If you've got a favorite from 2005, I'd love to hear about it. Give me a call and I will try to get it on the air for you. We are live in the studio on Monday, June 22nd, 2026. But if you don't have a request, hey, no worries. I've got more than enough music to fill these next, 82 minutes. Coming up in this next pack of songs, we're going to hear music from Mode Selector, Stunning, and Miwa Gemini here on The Jamming One.
1: Yo, tell me when to. Okay. Yo, 1, 2. Me. Yo, tell me when to. Yo, 1, 2. Me. Yo, tell me when to. Yo. 1, 2, me. Yo, tell me when to. Yo, 1, 2, me. Yo, tell me when to. Yo.

CJAM 99.1 FM. I'm DJ Me, and this is Productive Confusion, a special time machine edition of the show on this program today. Exclusively music from the year 2005, some of our favorites from that year. And as I was saying at the top of the show, anything and everything goes in terms of genre, but our guiding light today is the year 2005, and really mixing things up in that last pack of songs, a great example of what we like to do here on the show. We started off with music from Germany's Mode Selector from their incredible record, Hello Mom. I think it might be my favorite Mode Selector record, in collaboration with TTC. A track there for you called Dancing Box. And then we followed that up with music from the Minneapolis, Minnesota stream of consciousness rock band known as Stunning, S-T-N-N-N-G. We heard a song called I Still Have My Fastball, and that comes to us from their album Dignified Sissy. And then we followed that up with music from New York's Miwa Gemini, a song called Sad About Joe, and that's from her incredible album Forgetful Ocean and Other Strange Stories. And Miwa Gemini, an artist that I was lucky enough to catch live here in Windsor many, many years ago, I think around 2008, 2009, and we've stayed in touch ever since. And she was kind enough to put her latest album in the mail for me, which arrived just the other day, and so I will certainly be sharing that with you here on the show soon. Thanks, Miwa. We're going to keep things moving along in this next pack of songs. We're going to dig into a bunch more albums from 2005, but more specifically, an artist and artists from Canada. All Canadians in this next pack of songs. We've got selections from Controller Controller, Cadence Weapon, Windsor's own Elliot Brood, and Lampshade 2. Stick around. This is CJAM 99.1 FM.

I think I'm ready to quit. Commercials set the precedent. The truth is ruthless, but the smoothest of pestilence. I tried to finger point with ashes to anoint, till I found aloud that good and evil stood joint at the hip. Selling point was demographic.

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Would I feel the caskets? I'm marred in Damascus. Into my abode humble, stumble over holes in numbers, crumble pillars under which mother wouldn't know comfort. But let me get this straight, you seem to avoid the subject of leaving zigzags in my room. How fitting now getting upset with the boom smoke floating in my attic. The window might be open, but the epilogue is tragic. See, I'm not your average kid, my dad has seen crowds slanging, dangin'.

Jerusalem. I pass an alley with an only daughter in a suit of using her hands to dip a J in holy water. Roll with care. Torn instruction manual rapping for the blunt thoughts to come and it's actual happening. She's lesser for knowing more, he discerns, said probably. Drenching elevation in what preserves dead bodies. And that's what she was doing. Eyes that hope to learn that the smoke had a voice that burning bush spoke to her. The door next to her was church for misdirected people. The ministers were

0: He coined the phrase, the medium is the message. The medium is the message, the message, the message. A prophet of the electronic revolution. Mr. Marshall McLuhan.
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I'm DJ Me, and this is Productive Confusion, an eclectic music mix every Monday morning from 9 a.m. until 10:30 a.m. Anything and everything goes in terms of genre, but we like to give ourselves a little bit of guidance, a life preserver in this ocean of music. And on today's show, it's a time machine edition, exclusively music from the year 2005. And in that last pack of songs, we started off with the now gone but not forgotten Toronto-based indie rock outfit known as Controller Controller. They put out a couple great albums in 2004 and 2005. We heard from their second release, X Amounts, a song called PF. Very cool stuff from there. Maybe Controller Controller will do a reunion one day. It would be great to see them play live again. I remember catching them at the Magic Stick in their heyday, and they were something else. Really, really great band, Controller Controller. After that, music from Cadence Weapon and his seminal, groundbreaking release, Breaking Kayfabe, a song from that album called Holy Smoke. And Cadence Weapon, dissimilarly to Controller Controller, still at it. Lots of records since Breaking Kayfabe. He just put out a new record called Forager just a few weeks ago, and has a book

anything about. I've been trying to find some more information about this artist. They put out a singular record in 2005 called Modern Behavior. The artist's name is Lampshade, and we heard a song called Wake Up. And Modern Behavior is this absolutely awesome, weird, out there electronic music record with all sorts of cool samples and DJing. And I wish I knew more about Lampshade. I wish Lampshade kept putting out music, because this album is so good. Modern Behavior. Check it out if you haven't. Let's keep things moving along. Coming up next, we're going to get into a bit of rock from Bloc Party. We've got a song from their seminal release, Silent Alarm. We're also going to be hearing music from Danger Doom, The Evens, and Minotaur Shock. Stick around. This is CJAM 99.1 FM.

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I'm DJ Me, and this is Productive Confusion, an eclectic music mix every Monday morning from 9 a.m. until 10:30 a.m. We like to mix things up in terms of genre, but we do give ourselves some guidelines, a roadmap to follow from week to week. And on this week's show, we're taking that roadmap, we're throwing it out the window, we're pressing down on the gas and hitting 88 miles per hour, blasting us back in time to 2005. Exclusively music from 2005 on the show today. And in that last pack of songs, some real bangers in there. Started off with Block Party, a song called Luno from their extremely famous album Silent Alarm. Followed that up with music from Danger Mouse and MF Doom, a collaboration they created called Danger Doom, and an album called The Mouse and the Mask. They collaborated with CeeLo Green for that track called Benzie Box. Followed that up with music from Amy Farina and Ian Mackay, the duo known as The Evens. From their debut self-titled album, we heard a song called Mount Pleasant Isn't. And we wrapped up that pack of songs with music from Minotaur Shock, a track called She's in Dry Dock Now from the album Maritime. I'm going to keep things moving along. Lots of great music to share with you. Coming up next, we're going to get into some music from Propagandhi and their awesome record, Potemkin City Limits. And then we've got some music from Caribou on the way. We've got some Detroit rock from The Thunderbirds Are Now. I see a little more electronic music from Kushik, maybe electronic music meets hip-hop. Lots of great selections to go. If you have a request, I'd love to get something specific on the air for you, feel free to give me a call. Here in Windsor, the number's 519-971-3630. We also have a toll-free number for all of our Detroit listeners. It's 1-855-344-2526. That's 1-855-DIG-CJAM. And of course, those numbers are very quickly, very easily available, along with a cavalcade of CJAM-related media at www.cjam.ca. You can check out our top charting records, find out how you can get involved, make a donation, or learn the history of the station, all that and so much more at cjam.ca. 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Perhaps you're listening at cjam.ca right now. Anyhow, let's get back into the music. This is Propagandhi on The Jamming One.

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CJAM 99.1 FM, more specifically, Productive Confusion, even more specifically, a special time machine edition of the show today, exclusively music from the year 2005. That's right, everything that you've heard on today's show is from the year 2005, and what a year it was. Holy smokes, so many great albums, and every time I would do one of these time machine editions, It's very fun to look back at a bunch of tracks that we have not necessarily played in decades in some cases. But a lot of these artists that we've been supporting here at the station for decades as well. So happy to share some of these favorites with you. And just to give you an idea, if you're tuning in now, we started off with some kind of indie electro from Architecture in Helsinki. We had some German electro hip hop. We had some Minneapolis stream of consciousness rock, some folk rock from New York, some hip hop from Edmonton, some folk and country from right here in Windsor, Essex County. We had all sorts of music on the show today. And again, anything and everything goes in terms of genre. But yeah, we do like to give ourselves some themes. And on the topic of themes, next week's theme, it will be another stage diving edition of the show. So if you are a big fan of live music, you won't want to miss next week's episode. We're going to be digging in exclusively to artists who are performing in the Windsor, Detroit area throughout the month of July 2026. So if you are a live music fan, do not miss next week's show. We're going to be choosing our favorites. Obviously, there are so many shows happening in the area, but we curate a little list of some of our favorites that we'd like to share with you. And on the topic of sharing, let me share that last pack of songs and all the details. We started off with Propagandi, a song called Cut Into This Earth from their album Potemkin City Limits. After the commercial break, we followed up with Caribou, a quick track, but a very cool one, called Lord Leopard from The Milk of Human Kindness. After that, music from Detroit's own Thunderbirds Are Now, a song called Better Safe Than Safari from their 2005 release, Just a Mustache. And finishing up that pack of songs, music from Toronto's Kushik, the title track from the album Be With. And we're gonna squeeze in a few more songs for you coming up next. We've got selections from Clap Your Hands Say Yeah, as well as UK hip-hop artist Roots Manuva. Stick around, this is CJAM 99.1 FM.

0: CJAM 99.1 FM. That just about does it for this edition of Productive Confusion. Thank you so much for joining me. I'll fill you in on that last pack of songs before we go. We heard music there from Roots Manuva, the UK hip-hop artist known as Roots Manuva, and from their 2005 release, Awfully Deep, we heard a track called Colossal Insight. And prior to that, we heard music from the self-titled album from Clap Your Hands, Say Yeah, a song called In This Home on Ice. And I remember absolutely falling in love with that song all the way back in 2005. That's right, all of the songs on today's show from the year 2005. Lots of great selections on the show today. And if you're just tuning in now, well, don't worry. This show will become available for streaming and download on our website, cjam.ca, momentarily. So lots of opportunity to tune in to all of your favorite shows, whether you catch them live or not. You could do that at www.cjam.ca. And we are going to finish off the show today with some music from Holy F. Their debut self-titled album came out in 2005. We're going to hear a song from that called Tone Bank Jungle. Of course, we are huge Holy F fans here at CJAM, and particularly on this program. And we did a big interview with Brian Borchard, the leader of that band, just a couple months back. And you can find that on our YouTube page. We're all over the place. We got our own website. We got our own YouTube. You can find us on Instagram at Friends of CJAM. So much opportunity to check out who we are and what we're doing here in the basement of the CAW Student Center at the University of Windsor, broadcasting to Windsor and Detroit. As I was saying in that last break, tune in next week. We are doing a special stage diving edition of the show, exclusively music from artists performing in the Windsor-Detroit area in the month of July 2026. So you won't want to miss that one. And yeah, we're going to finish things off today with Holy F, a track called Tone Bank Jungle. Thanks for joining me.
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1: So let me set the scene. It's 2 in the afternoon and 34 degrees.
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You just heard Rob Zombie with Meet the Creeper, and that was a good song. Honestly, I think it was a great song. This is my favorite album by Rob Zombie, that as well. I have a fun fact about this album, or no, this song in particular. Tommy Lee played the drums on this song. So in the studio, he played the drums for it, and he tracked it, and it was all neat, fine, and dandy, you know? Okay, so hello, everybody. You're listening to Tea Time, and I'm your host, Tegan. It's been a minute since I've been on, but your girl's busy, so your girl's gonna live, you know? That's life. So I hope everybody's having a lovely Tuesday. Today we have heavier songs. We're starting off with that. I decided we're switching it up. We're starting heavy. I got some solid punk that I've been listening to a lot recently as well, and then some emo because, yeah, I like emo, so I'm gonna play it. And then I've also noticed going through my playlist that there's a lot of new music and new just announcements on this episode, so get ready for that. And like I said, I'm gonna start hyped because I'm always super duper hyped, so that's fun. Okay, let's get into it.

You just heard Marilyn Manson with Exit Wound, Slipknot with Scream, and Korn with Souvenir. Marilyn Manson, Exit Wound, this is his newest single. I think it just came out the other day, I'm not too sure. But it did come out fairly recently, so, you know, check it out. He does have a new album, and it's going to be called One Assassination Under God Chapter 2, coming out August 14th. And I really like the sound of that song. I'm super hyped for the release. So, he is currently going, not currently, but he's going to go on tour with Rob Zombie for support of the new album. So, that's hype. That's exciting. Go check it out. Go if you want. You know, it'd be fun. So, then Slipknot with Scream. This song was originally featured on the Japanese release as a bonus track, and then it was later put onto the special version in Canada and the US. So, this track wouldn't have really been here if it wasn't for that. Neato. I will say I love the chorus of the song. I always come back to the song for that in particular because it's very, I don't know, I like the sound of it. I like the sound. And then Korn. I've been listening to so much Korn recently and just nu metal all the time because it's great. And this album was made with the producers of a pop band called Matrix. So it has some different musical influences on it, and I think that definitely did change their sound a bit. Okay, so, I don't know, I just wanted to comment that. I've been loving heavier music recently, and I recently just saw Killswitch Engage, I think a week or two ago now, and it was great. I love metal. You should listen to more metal. It makes you happier. 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

You just heard Taxi Girls with Say It, General Chaos with 65 Cadillac, Sum 41 with Summer, and PQ PQ PQ with Mid-20 Skateboarder. So, Taxi Girls, they are an all-female band from Montreal, and they have a new album coming out soon. So, check that out. I'm not too sure when I can relay that next time, but I'll get there. And then, I've played them a few times on the show, and I think they're great, so definitely check them out, and definitely support the small artists who are Canadian, because that's what we need in this time. We need to support small artists. Then, General Chaos with 65 Cadillac. This is also another Canadian band from Montreal. Both these bands have worked together, so that's fun. I think they're just great. I love the music. They're on my playlist that I frequently listen to. I love the band. They're great. And they are, like, 16 and 17, so they're my age. It's great. Check them out. Then Sum 41 with Summer. They got their name from the 41st day of summer vacation all the way back in 1996. So that's interesting. I don't know. I saw that fact and said, hey, I'll play that. And I also just think this song's great. It's classic. Then PQ PQ PQ with Mid-20 Skateboarder. They're from Toronto as well. And I don't know. I like their sound. This song isn't like the most heavy punk I've heard, but I think it's pretty decent, and I don't know, it has a sound I like, is my point. And my fact for this band, I actually just found out, is this song in particular was featured in the 2020 reboot of Tony Hawk Pro Skater. So pretty awesome, pretty cool, you know. And yeah, what's next? I have some more punk, but it's like heavier punk, so get ready for that. CGM broadcasts to Windsor and Detroit, located at the University of Windsor in the CAW building.

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2: You just heard No Effects with The Idiots Are Taking Over, Operation Ivy with Jaded, Descendants with American, and Pennywise with Enemy. So, No Effects, Idiots Are Taking Over. I love, love, love, love, love that song. It's my current favorite, I'd say. That's one of my current favorites. And I really do like the ska breakdown towards the end of the song. Oh, don't get me started. I love that. And this song is just great. It's great. And I've been listening... Oh, no. You know what? No. I've been listening to this album so much recently. It's great. It's called The War on Errorism. It's great. Check it out. I think it's from 2004 or 3 or something. It's a while back, but it's still good. I just can't get enough. But the only issue is that so much of their music, No Effects, is very explicit. So I can't play it on here, but it's fine. And I will say the screams really did add to it in between, you know? And then Operation Ivy with Jaded. I love this song too. I love all these songs. I feel like it was such a strong section. And this was a song I listened to quite frequently, like, in my life. But I never actually, like, listened to the words and the lyrics. I know that sounds dumb, but you know when you listen to a song because you like the song, but you don't really register it in your head? That was me. Yeah. Then Descendants with American. This was the first song released after the band's hiatus. So that's a good way to start off, I'd say. It's a strong way to start. And I really like the guitar. I think it was a guitar solo in it. Yeah, I really like that part. That was great. And then Pennywise with Enemy. I think this song was very catchy. It's like, you know, it has that thing where you can, like, nod your head. You get what I'm trying to say. And I also need to check out more Pennywise, like, music in general, because it's, I don't know, I don't know very much of it, but the stuff I do know is very good. You get that? And also, I was looking at, like, their songs. I was like, which song should I do? Let's pick a new one, you know, that I don't know. And this band is a lot smaller than I thought. Like, I don't think they even have a million listeners, which is kind of, oh, you know? Okay, so I hope everybody is kind of, like, fueled up and hyped now, because, you know, I love me some good political songs. They're especially political punk songs. Ooh, they're top-notch. They're top-notch. So, next up we got, you know, a little bit, you'll see. So, you're listening to Tea Time on CJM 99.1 FM. 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

0: Hi, my name's Alex Glendenning. I play in the band Deadbeat Beat.
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3: You just heard Green Day with Castaway, Headstones with Cemetery, and Social Distortion with Born to Kill. So, Green Day with Castaway, this song, honestly, was just, like, it was my jam, like, 2 years ago, and I just love it so much. I don't know, this is their album. There was a time in my life where I just really loved this album, Warning. It was a great time. And you know what? Also, Warning remains one of my favorite albums, still, because, you know, it's great. I will say, I do like the use of the unique instruments in this album completely, and it's more experimental sounding. And I like looking into the lyrics of this song in particular because it has kind of a story with it, so that's interesting. Then Headstones with Cemetery. This is an interesting song as well, because they're a Canadian band from Kingston, and it has like a groove of like some kind when I listen to it, like, you know, it's fun to listen to in the car, which sounds silly, but makes complete sense. And honestly, I just love me a spooky song. Love me a spooky song. Because I don't know if people have heard of that thing on TikTok where it's called, like, Summerween or something. I don't know how to feel about that. I just like creepy things. That's kind of my niche, I'd say. I like creepy, weird things. And then Social Distortion with Born to Kill. This is also a new release. I'm not too sure when it came out. I think it was definitely recent. And, I don't know. It has that classic rock sound, which I kind of like. You know. It's a new album, so check it out. So, next up, we're going to jump into some post-hardcore. So, you're listening to CJM 99.1 FM, reaching higher ground in Windsor and Detroit.

You just heard An Evening at Elmwood with Secrets, Buried in Spring with Integrate, and Sleeping with Sirens with Paralyzed. So, An Evening at Elmwood with Secrets, this is the name, I don't know, the name of this band is just very spooky. I like it. It fits the song, it fits the vibe they're going for, you know, I'm into that. And the album cover, I don't know. It's not the most spectacular thing to most people, but I like to look at it. I think the girl has pretty eyes on it, so that's fun for me. Also, this was a staple of the early 2000s scene culture, so, you know, gotta go back to the roots of this kind of stuff. And also, I'll just say, scene culture now is just very, like, so drastically different than what it was just 20 years ago, which is kind of crazy to me, but whatever. And then Buried in Spring with Integrate. This is a new artist I found scrolling on, I think, Instagram Reels. And I don't know, I think they're pretty good. You guys gotta go give them support. And, you know, it's a brand new-ish song, recently released. I do hope they come out with an album because this is their only single and only thing they have out. And I think they might be Canadian, I'm not too sure. But we don't have very much info on them. So I'll get there one day. And then Sleeping with Sirens with

We have post-hardcore, emo. I wanted to get some of that in. So, yeah. 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

You just heard Escape the Fake, Escape the Fate with Friends and Alibis, My Chemical Romance with The Sharpest Lives, and Fall Out Boy with Hold Me Like a Grudge. Escape the Fate, I don't have words for how much I like that song, and I don't know how I describe that song. It's just, it is, you know? He's very whiny, but, like, it's a good whiny. It's a different kind of whiny than he is in Falling in Reverse, you know? And I feel like it's more musical, but it's, well, I'm not going to rant about that. Then My Chemical Romance, this album, I was listening to this, I'm just like, wow, this is a theatrical album. It really is. It really shows in that song, too. And also, the fact about this song is that it actually explores the themes of substance abuse, which you might not catch on your first listen, because I know I didn't, but it kind of makes sense, you know? And I really love the layered vocals throughout the song, especially the beginning. Oof, favorite. Then Hold Me Like a Grudge, in my opinion, this is one of their more poppier songs, but, like, I've been listening to it a lot. It's really grown on me. I don't know, it's a fun singing song. And this is kind of a continuation song to This Ain't a Scene, It's an Arms Race, one of their previous songs from, like, years and years prior. I don't know, so look into it, it's fun. Then, this is the last time I'll be talking, so next up we have Pierce the Veil with Song for Isabel. And I chose this song specifically because I love the guitar in it. I've been ranting about that recently to my mom. She loves listening to it. And I just love the guitar. Like, Tony Perry, the guitar player, he, like, chugs the guitar. He chugs the strings at one point, and you can hear it, like, it's really there. It's my favorite part. Listen to it when we're listening to it. It's near the end. Focus on it. Try and catch it. I also just love the song, though. It's so emotionally intense and, like, complex. Ugh. My favorite. So you're listening to Tea Time on CGM 99.1 FM. Have a nice day.

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4: 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On this episode, we explain how the new NATO-aligned Global Weapons Bank will make Canada's economy reliant on endless war on The Breach Show. Ask what Avi Lewis's win means for socialists on Victor's Children. And explore strategies for countering authoritarianism on a visceral level, on mobilizing data for justice. But first, this episode of Harbinger Showcase is brought to you by Canada's progressive journalism community, Unrigged. Launched in 2023 as a response to Meta's Canadian news ban, Unrigged.ca is a one-stop website aggregating and updating new journalism on the hour, including podcasts, videos, newsletters, and in-depth reporting from publishers like Briar Patch in Regina, The Grind in Toronto, The Independent in St. John's, and national publications like Press Progress, The Breach, The Maple, and 24 more. Bookmark the site and make it your daily destination for Canadian news at Unrigged.ca. And this episode of Harbinger Showcase is also brought to you by the Alberta Advantage Podcast. Based in Calgary, this collective of more than 20 activists, academics, and journalists have been broadcasting award-winning political commentary, news, and analysis since 2017. On this excerpt from a March 2025 episode, the team subjects themselves to favorite books of United Conservative Party ministers and Western Standard columnists in search of the intellectual basis for justifying an independent Alberta. Now, here's the show.
5: The West begins in geological time and universal space. When the West is discovered, it ceases to be the West and becomes direction instead of state of mind. And the West, like any political state of mind, is imaginary. Ready? Focus your arcane binoculars. Image, vast. Sky, too large for an eye span to grasp. Focus, prairie. too extensive for a pair of legs to bear a man over a lifetime of summers and seasons of travel. Pan, forest, too deep, too vast for a man to lose himself within to find himself within. Tilt, mountains, summits too plentiful and higher than several lifetimes of climbing. Dissolve the self. Try to seek yourself in this void through the cavern-shadowed response of the myth-searching imagination, the sensibility order-making cerebrum, the texture-feeling-finding fingers. Do you wonder that we who choose to live here have been incompletely understood? We scarcely know ourselves. Images. A buffalo herd from horizon to horizon and thick as clouds on a hail-making day. Let your myth-hungering mind feast on all this lavishness. Makes no
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0: welcome to the Alberta Advantage. I'm your host, Will, and joining Team Advantage today is Dave.
1: Buongiorno.
0: And Katie.
2: Hello.
0: So after that very rich, poetic intro, today we're asking a important question. What is Alberta? Is it a province in Canada, a colony, a country, a land of contrasts, or a state of mind? Who gets to make these determinations, and what's at stake? We contend that there is a rhetorical tradition in this province that might be described as a certain kind of nationalism, and we want to tease it out and talk about the goals and consequences of such ideas. Certain nationalist ideas have currency within the governing UCP, and its adherents often point to older enunciations of Alberta or Western Canadian nationalism in making the case for it today. Perhaps more concerningly, this kind of nationalism slips into less ostensibly right-wing narratives. This has some relevance in our unsettled times, where Trump is in less and less joking tones talking of Canada, or at least parts of it, as a 51st state. We're going to look at three texts that make this kind of case, written in 1911, 1971, and 2001, and argue that these cases rely on obfuscation of history, class, and power to produce a kind of incoherent idea of the Albertan nation. But first, a conceptualization of nations and nationalism.
2: Well, we can start with one Joseph Stalin, who writes that a nation is historically constituted, a stable community of people formed on the basis of a common language, territory, economic life, and psychological makeup, manifested in a common culture. This is pretty close to how the word is often used today, but this definition, however, too strongly suggests that a nation is real, a solid thing that we can touch and feel. Benedict Anderson, on the other hand, says that to really understand the nation, you must travel to a world of pure imagination. In his book, Imagine Communities: Reflection on the Origin and Spread of Nationalism, he proposes a definition of a nation as an imagined political community, one that is both inherently limited and sovereign. Imagined because we don't know everyone else in the nation, but we believe we share something with them. And limited because even the largest nations are finite, and other nations exist outside of them. A nation, not to be confused with a sovereign state, is a shared idea of collective identity that necessarily invokes the existence of other different collectives. But because it is imaginary, it will often be contested. This shared imagination is not universal and is very much subject to change.
1: Nationalist movements, as such, then, are movements which seek to protect the interests of an imagined national community from internal or external threats, or to unify such a community within the bounds of an independent sovereign state. Such movements were often Republican, and when I say Republican here, I mean anti-monarchist, and they contrasted themselves to previous feudal order built and contingent on ideas such as citizenship. Anderson argues that national imagination is enabled through media. In earlier periods, this would be through print publication, and in the 20th century, through radio and TV. The borders of a nation can form around the distribution reach of a printing press or the broadcast range of a radio tower. In reading a newspaper, one imagines others doing the same. Communities formed through a culture of shared print. A 19th century Republican national imaginary enabled by print is likely to have been one shared by literate petty bourgeois, military officers, and minor government functionaries. Those people of a class who would both have access to the relevant media and who could see themselves as beneficiaries of a new order that was not dominated by church or by royal dynasty. This nationalism was therefore not politically inclusive of everyone who shared language and customs, such as workers. Instead, it was often deployed against working class demands, branding them as a threat to the national unity they believed should prevail within the class hierarchy. Within Europe, nationalism could be said to have reached its apogee after World War I, when the Treaty of Versailles attempted to redraw the map along ethnic and linguistic lines. While this logic was prefigured by a century and a half of nationalist movements, in the wake of the collapse of the German, Austro-Hungarian, Ottoman, and Russian empires, national self-determination was now a potential preventative measure against the looming threat of social revolution.
0: We see an extreme form of this nationalism in the interwar European fascisms that started the Second World War. After the defeat of the Axis powers and revelations of the horror of the Holocaust, right-wing nationalism became, for a time, discredited. In the post-war period,

0: interest in upholding international law and developing, frankly, any sort of principled foreign policy. And I think many millions of people across the country have witnessed just their, frankly, lies about any commitment Canada has to any sort of humane or lawful weapons trade regime. Specifically, I mean, we've seen how weapons manufactured by Canadian companies are being used to commit just the worst war crimes and genocidal crimes on the planet, and whether it's in Iran, in Lebanon, in Palestine, in Sudan, or by ICE in Minneapolis. And this government has shown no signs of concern around that. So Carney now seems to be asking Canadians not only that we ignore these violations that have been a primary concern to people across the country, as has been shown in lots of polling, but that we actually back them financially with public money, right? He's now asking us to contribute billions upon billions of tax dollars through this new war bank to subsidize these weapons, to subsidize these hardware that are being sold, whether it's to Netanyahu or to Trump or to the UAE, et cetera, et cetera. And in a moment where I think Canadians have been really clear that they don't want our money to be redirected from social spending into the pockets of arms dealers and billionaire investors, who, by the way, are making quite a lot of money as it is.
1: You made an interesting observation about this idea of increasing our military exports by 50% and how much control Canada actually has over a target like that. Can you expand on that?
0: Yeah, the first place where I saw that promise was in the new defense industrial strategy, which was basically throwing around, to my memory, over $500 billion, that commitment to ramp up military production and arms exports, and explicitly, yeah, to weaken our already dysfunctional permitting process. And I think in the course of that defense industrial strategy announcement was where we first heard, oh, Canada is promising to ramp up 50% of arms exports. Not only is that concerning from sort of the points that I've made around what weapons are we exporting to what violence around the world and towards what sort of international impact, but also it seems like imaginary numbers. I mean, frankly, how can Canada promise that we're going to ramp up our exports 50%? That's promising that other countries are going to drastically increase what they buy from Canada at a moment where, unfortunately, those other countries are also desperately ramping up their own domestic military production. So I think there's some fanciful kind of accounting and financial projections happening there, which is concerning not only in terms of sort of being morally bankrupt as a foreign affairs future for Canada and our role in the world, but also if we're tying our whole economic prosperity and vision of economic growth for Canada to this industry, and then we're sort of making up numbers about how this is going to play out financially for Canada. I think that's concerning on lots of levels.
1: Rachel, I wonder what you make of the fact that Mark Carney has been so successful in his first year at completely shifting Canada's economic focus away from a lot of the kinds of services that the federal government has previously provided and towards militarism. We know that that's going to have consequences for our future, but in this moment where everyone seems to be afraid of Donald Trump, it seems to have been a successful strategy for him. Like, where does this lead us?
0: I was reading recently with an economist, I believe with the CCPA, Mark Lee said, and the quote is, "It looks to me like a government that's just completely devoid of any vision of what to do around the economy and who's just grasping at straws." I think that's, and he was speaking there about the war bank, but I think we could apply it to sort of Carney's whole strategy of an economy that's based on war. But it also is really financially dangerous to tie Canada's economic future to the expansion of military spending. Like when financial systems are built on a particular sector, they rely on its growth, right? So, I mean, I'm not an economist, but looking at the 2008 financial crisis, like the entire economic ecosystem was reliant on this ever-expanding real estate values. If we're now applying that same logic to war industries, then we're building an economy for Canada that's depending on continuously expanding military spending. That creates powerful incentives, not just for investment, but for Canada's role in the world. Like, suddenly now we rely on war. We rely

0: rely on militarism for our economy. This is no longer about security, right? This is like creating a climate where peace would not simply kind of reduce risk. It would actually disrupt Canada's economy if our defense financing is so deeply embedded in financial markets. I mean, this is a moment undoubtedly of like deep economic strain, a lot of which is in fact because of the economic aftershocks of just this horrific military escalation attacks on Iran by the US and Israel. And in that context, instead of having a prime minister who's choosing to invest in an economy that ensures people have what they need, that strengthens public systems, that, I don't know, if we're dreaming, protects the natural world, instead we have one who's choosing to really anchor our future in militarization, in war financing, in the profits of billionaire weapons manufacturers. So I think that this is a huge transformation of Canada's economy that he's working towards. And do we want a world where war becomes a financial dependency, where like global instability is kind of being priced into a driver of financial returns, and where if there is a moment where there's possibility for wars to end, for conflict and instability to recede, then we're going to have huge economic consequences for the country? Like, is this the future that we want? And I should say, like, if the bank, if it comes to be, and it's not a sure bet, and it is set up, and then if it fails, as many economists are convinced it will, then Canadians would pay a huge financial price. I would argue that Canada leading this bank is already a morally bankrupt endeavor, but it's also one that can bankrupt us financially. It would be putting everyday Canadians bearing the full risk of this bank when those who profiteer from it really have everything to gain, and that's the weapons manufacturers and the financial industry.
1: It's also worth noting, I think, at this point that several other countries have all had the opportunity to say that they want to host this bank, and no one really seems to be jumping at the chance the way that Canada is. Germany and the United Kingdom have already explicitly said, we do not want to host this. And Canada has really put forward the most aggressive push for this. But I want to talk about that and some of the supporters of this project. You know, all the major banks in Canada and major banks around the world are all extremely excited about this project. But then you also have other major investors who want to see this bank created, including groups like major pension funds in Canada, the Ontario Teachers' Pension Plan. What opportunity do you think something like a teachers' pension plan sees in this bank being housed in Canada, Rachel?
0: I think it's a really interesting question of who supports this bank. I mean, the Canadian government, in their sort of celebratory but still quite quiet announcements about, wow, we've been chosen to host this global bank, and we were unanimously selected amongst these 18 or 19 countries. Like, there's clearly a narrative they're trying to put out of, like, wow, how amazing this is for Canada. But, I mean, if you sort of scratch the surface at all three rounds of negotiations with these mystery countries who have not been named happened in Canada. The only countries where I could find any information that they're officially on board, no G7 countries. There's, like, Greece and Albania and Lithuania and Luxembourg, like, a lot of smaller economies here. Possibly Japan and Australia might be among the 19. So is this really this big win for Canada? Wow, we were unanimously selected. Or are other countries really not sure they want to come on board for this? And because of the way this bank is structured, it's, countries who are using tax dollars, like from these member states, to invest in the bank that will then offer these like low interest loans to what was previously considered like not super safe investments in these defense industries. So if Canada is really leading this and is the only real champion, like it looks like we would also potentially be on the hook for all of the financial risk of this as well. So I'm not necessarily seeing this as, oh, this is this huge victory for Canada at the global stage that we were selected, so much as like who else thinks this bank is a good idea at all. But in terms of who has very clearly been a proponent for this bank, I mean, the biggest backers of it are bankers, our billionaires, our weapons manufacturers. I mean, JP Morgan Chase has been like kind of the key advisor in this plan for Oneida Bank since the beginning. And I mean, they just recently announced like record-breaking investments. It's like over $1.5 trillion, I think, in arms and critical mineral industries. And critical minerals, by the way, are like the key materials needed for arms manufacturing right now. So they're kind of announcing these big investments, and then they're pushing for this bank on the other side of the desk. So basically, those who stand directly to gain from this drive to war are the ones who are then writing the NATO policies and like the policy documents to establish this bank. And I mean, they've all been very clear, whether in the official kind of conceptual documents for this bank or like JP Morgan's own documents, that they believe governments like Canada spend too much on healthcare.
2: 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Since March 2021, Victor's Children has explored socialism from below with scholar David Camfield in Winnipeg. In this conversation, Spring Magazine's Dina Nawaz and The Breach managing editor Martin Lukacs joins David to explore what Abby Lewis's win means for socialists. Now, here's the show.
3: 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My name is David Canfield. I live with my partner and cat in Winnipeg, Manitoba, which is in Treaty 1 territory, the traditional territory of Anishinaabeg, Cree, Oji-Cree, Dakota, and Dene peoples, and the homeland of the Métis Nation. All those of us in the Canadian state who aren't Indigenous need to commit ourselves to the struggle against settler colonialism. Victor's Children is a member of the Harbinger Media Network, a community working to promote left podcasts in Canada. 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

0: The election of Avi Lewis as leader of the federal New Democratic Party, with about 56% of the vote on the first ballot, is a small political earthquake. Since 1961, the NDP has been the party of social democracy in the Canadian state, though it's usually been very weak in Quebec. Like the leaders of its counterparts in other countries, although more gradually than some of them, the NDP's leaders came to accept neoliberalism, diluting the party's politics down to what in some other parts of the world is often called social liberalism. The party was gravely weakened in the 2025 federal election, in which it drew only about 6% of the popular vote, down from about 18% in 2021, and it elected only 7 MPs, down from 24 the previous election. As a result, it lost official party status in the House of Commons. This year, Avi Lewis was clearly the most left-wing of the five candidates who ended up on the ballot, and he was definitely not the preferred candidate of most of the party's establishment. Among the people who joined or rejoined the NDP for this leadership race were a considerable number of radicals who only joined so they could vote for Lewis. NDP membership is about 100,000 people, which is down from around 125,000 people at the time of the previous federal NDP leadership race in 2017. Interestingly, this time about 71,000 people voted, up from about 66,000 in 2017. So the turnout was about 70% of the paper membership, compared to about 55% back in 2017. So there's a new leader at the helm of the federal NDP, and there's lots to talk about. I'm very glad to be joined on this episode of Victor's Children by two guests. Could you introduce yourselves to listeners?
1: I can go first. Hi, I'm Dina Nawaz. I am based in Toronto. I've been organizing in the labor movement as both rank and file and as elected member and a coordinating member of the Spring Socialist Network. And so happy to be here.
2: My name is Martin Lukacs. I'm a journalist and the managing editor of The Breach, an independent left-wing media outlet here in Canada. And I'm also a longtime collaborator of Avi Lewis's and was an advisor to him during the campaign, and also a longtime listener of this podcast, David. So very happy to be here.
0: Thanks both. So first, I'm going to ask you a question, and remembering many listeners to this podcast are not in Canada, Martin, can you summarize what the platform is that Avi Lewis ran on?
2: Yeah, maybe perhaps I could describe the contours of the campaign beyond its strict, you know, policy platform. Does that make sense? Yeah. So I think the campaign engaged in a, you know, what's typically called a left populist communication style. It drew a line of antagonism between, you know, a broad, diverse working class we and a narrow them. And it was forthright in naming, you know, the corporate culprits behind our crises, the grocery giants, the big banks, the tech oligarchs, the oil barons, all of them enabled by a liberal conservative alliance. This was embodied in one of the campaign slogans, "For the many, not the money." And I think that connected with a, you know, pre-existing perception among Canadians, two-thirds of whom, according to the polls, believe the economy is rigged in the interests of the rich and powerful. In terms of policy, the campaign proposed a series of eco-democratic socialist or eco-left social democratic policies that could be easily understood to meet the pressing material needs of people. So that included using public ownership to create affordable options for food and phones and internet, as well as postal banking and a public pharmaceutical company. It included a massive build-out of public housing with public developers and free and functional public transit. The campaign called for major reinvestment in public services like head-to-toe healthcare, or what the campaign called the care economy, so elder care, child care, education. It also revived the Green New Deal framework, which had its roots, you know, in previous advocacy that Avi and I and many others did with the LEAP manifesto, and that try to embed climate solutions like getting off fossil fuels, not building more fossil fuel infrastructure, in policies that improve people's material quality of life. So whether that's a huge amount of unionized climate jobs or more affordable heating. And that was all to be paid for, according to the campaign, by wealth taxation and other forms of increased taxation. There were other policies too, principled, you know, opposition to war in Iran, the genocide in Gaza, the opposition to the construction of a war-oriented economy, which is what we've seen under Carney, migrant and workers' rights, critical approach to regulating AI and big tech, and so on. But the eco-socialist, I think, core was core to what the campaign offered. And then I'd say the last probably interesting or most important dimension of the campaign was an explicit orientation to mass organizing. And that was embodied in what the campaign did, you know, built 15 or so regional organizing chapters. They were uneven in terms of capacity and political development, but they emerged through the campaign, were supported by a centralized organizer team. There was also a relational organizing program that helped people, kind of modeled off of the big organizing programs that Bernie used in the States, that helped people connect with family, friends, colleagues. And there were ways we gamified it as well, which was fun. People would get points on a leaderboard, depending on how many people you contacted, signed up for the party, turned into donators or volunteers. There was also political education that happened through mass online calls, organizing calls. We did what were called solidarity sessions, where Avi, on mass Zoom calls, was in conversation with organizers from migrant rights, Palestine solidarity, trans justice, the labor movement, and other things. And that orientation to mass organizing, I think, was also part of a pledge for democratic reform within the party, which would involve opening up the party to the energy of its grassroots, turning the EDAs, the riding associations, into organizing hubs that could get implicated in wider struggles. And it was also there, I think, in Avi's clarity, which is probably unique among Canadian politicians, that electoral politics cannot be the be-all, end-all, that we can accomplish very little unless popular power outside the party is also considerably built up. And we characterized the party's role as functioning best as a parliamentary wing of a broader common front of social forces that would have to encompass more militant labor unions, more powerful social movements, and a more organized working class.
0: Dina, is there anything you'd like to comment on about these issues?
1: No, that's really helpful. As someone who's outside of the NDP and also not as directly involved in the campaign as Martin, that's helpful to hear sort of as someone who's been directly involved in the orientation. But yeah, no, not much else to add, but we'll also add that, as I mentioned, I'm a part of Spring, which is a small revolutionary socialist organization, and one of our roles is to build and the confidence of the working class to build mass movements. So it was those aspects of the Lewis campaign that is really exciting, but also animated a lot of our members as well, is sort of taking principled stance and building something around anti-war and against the genocide in Gaza. So nothing else to add on there.
0: So let's talk about what made Lewis's win possible. It certainly was not because there was a sizable organized left wing inside the NDP before the leadership campaign. And listeners may not know if you don't follow the NDP closely, but the left within the NDP has long been very weak and not organized really at all. So how do we explain this outcome analytically?
2: Well, I think that the federal establishment of the party was considerably weakened by the loss of party status. So if your listeners don't know, the party was reduced to just 7 seats. And that meant that it lost millions of dollars of resources that usually go to building out or having a research office, an organizing office. And so on one hand, like the lack of resources that the party had, and as well as major debt in the millions and millions of dollars, made it a much less attractive prize, I think, for a potentially more formidable establishment candidate, such as, for instance, a former mayor or a former premier. And I think that weakness, frankly, also made it harder to engage in the sort of sabotage that we saw when Anjelia Padurai ran to be the leader of the BC NDP in 2022. If she had won that, she would have automatically become the premier of BC. And in that circumstance, the establishment really closed ranks and made a very determined effort to disqualify her. And one of the ways they did that is they created new rules in that leadership race midway through the race so they could disqualify her on the basis that environmental organizations had mobilized their ranks to sign up, 10,000 members for her. And that meant that the membership roles were skewed in her advantage. And rather than try to have a fair runoff, they simply gerrymandered the rules to DQ her. I think in Avi's case, because of his family background, He comes from, you know, a political dynasty. His grandfather was the leader of the National Party, and his father was, Stephen Lewis, was the leader of the Ontario Party. He, I think, had more mainstream and institutional credibility, so it provided a kind of dynastic cover for an insurgent campaign. And I guess the other element is that, David, you mentioned that the left has not been very well organized within the NDP, and I think that's true. But I think there was a considerable base of members within the party that wanted a left-wing turn. And, you know, we saw evidence of that back in 2016 when the membership at the convention in Edmonton had voted for the Leap Manifesto, which at the time I think was a stand-in for a kind of Bernie-esque turn in the party. So this time around, there were small groupings like Reclaim and Renewal that were trying to act as a kind of organized current within the party, though I do think you're right that there has not been a well-organized current in the party. But I still think a sizable number of people, probably in the tens of thousands, who wanted that left-wing turn. And I think outside the party, as you mentioned, the campaign was able to activate a layer of left activists who wanted a national political representation of their broad left politics, something the NDP has not really been. It was challenging for organized formations to get involved. Having, for instance, learned the lessons of the Anjali campaign, the establishment in this case prohibited from the very outset any kind of collaboration between the campaign and movement organizations, which are known as third parties in Canadian electoral law. But all the same, I think lots of individuals from disparate movements got involved, either in the campaign itself or in simply signing up themselves or signing up comrades and friends. And I think the last thing I would say factor is that I think the campaign tapped into an appetite for, you know, joyous, militant collective action that has been rarer on the left in Canada, especially in the post-pandemic period. Like Avi carried himself as a kind of happy warrior, even when he was going up against the corporate elite. There was, for instance, a video that I helped produce of him going down to Bay Street in Toronto and engaging in, you know, sometimes quite humorous banter with, you know, representatives of the financial elite. And I think people who showed up to campaign events, I don't know if either of you had a chance to do that, they discovered that they were, you know, filled with fun and humor and a lot of music. And I think that's something that sometimes is missing from rather grim events on the left that we host.
3: 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I'm Harbinger director Andre Goulet in Montreal. And finally, since 2023, mobilizing data for justice from Concordia University's Data Justice Hub in Montreal has been exploring the methods that data activists employ and how they're used in social and political struggles. On this highlight from a new episode, the team welcomed the International Research Group on Authoritarianism and Counter-Strategies, Maurice Nehe, and critical geographer, artist, and activist network Collective Orango Tango's Paul Schweitzer for a conversation exploring strategies for countering authoritarianism on a visceral level. Now, here's the show.
4: Hi, everybody. Welcome to Mobilizing Data for Justice. I'm Chris Hurl. I'm here with my co-host Kevin Walby. We're talking to Paul Schweitzer from Collective Orango Tango today and Boris Nehe from the International Research Group on Authoritarianism and Counter Strategies. And they have a book that's just out, Beyond Molotovs, a visual handbook of anti-authoritarian strategies. Tell us, first of all, what inspired you to write the book and what's the aim of the book?
5: So the book actually, the idea of the book was actually born like quite some years ago. I think it was in 2019 when we were discussing in the International Research Group, and especially with one of the co-editors, Aurel, we were discussing that we are discussing a lot about authoritarianism, or however you might call it, fascism and neo-fascism and Bonapartism and authoritarian neoliberalism and so on. And there's a lot of discussion which are really key, and there was still a lot of discussion needed. But we have very little knowledge about counter-strategies, so to say. So what is it that is happening? What of course, everybody is asking, what do we do? what is needed. And then we were thinking, okay, but what is actually happening? You know, we know some collectors here and collectors then. Of course, we participate actively in different anti-fascist collectors in a way, let's say. And so the idea that we came up with is exactly this question. So in a moment where the liberal center is moving towards the right, there's like kind of a process of like an authoritarian drift, which is not only like neo-Nazi parties or not only like the far right, but which is like really creeping into the very center, so to say, of society. Anti-fascism is something different than the anti-fascism that we grew up with, like the anti-fascism in the 90s or in the 2000s, like at least in Europe and in Germany, it was very key, you know, like to oppose, to monitor work, to resist against like the far right movements, you know, like more like kind of the hooligan type Nazi groups and so on. That was very key for anti-fascism. But we are in a very different world now, and we have to think about how to organize politically. What do we need to do there? And then based that kind of on the discussions that we were having, we kind of distilled this question of, and it's one question among many others that I think are important to ask, but we asked this question of what do we do with this affective, with this emotional mobilization that authoritarian movements are so good at, you know, this doing kind of this emotionalized politics, especially like kind of this mobilization of resentment and hate, but also of very joyful, playful moments in the far right, you know. So because I think this is, we thought that this is like from many discussions, it's also like in a very important point, because as I said, there's many things that, but when we look at the global scope of authoritarianism, there's many differences. If we look at the political level, you know, like some, like who to hate, what to do, what the political program is, there's many differences. But this, on this kind of, let's call it emotional, affective level, I think these authoritarian experiences really work kind of in the same way on this level, no? So it made sense for us to take a look at it. So we decided, okay, so we should kind of do something on this, and not in like just academic book with long articles, but how do we grasp the aesthetic dimension? Like if we ask people, what do you do to address this emotional dimension, the emotional appeal of authoritarianism, what can we counter, how can we respond to this? We need to produce something which kind of grasps this dimension, which is not just like 20 pages long text. I mean, it's also legitimate. I agree what Paul just said, the importance of it. But we wanted to do something which is both, which kind of captures this dimension better, and which is also more accessible. So this was the moment when we said, I think we should get together with Collectivo Rango Tango. And that was when we approached Paul and Severin and the rest of the crew from Collective Orango Tango, who are working on, as I said, art and political activism, to think together, like how we can kind of conceptualize such a thing.
6: When you ask us to participate in this book project, also for us, it felt like we had been waiting for this. I mean, it felt so obvious to do this kind of book, obvious both on the level of the situation, the political situation that we saw at that point emerging, and now even more and more, but also obvious in the sense of what Collective Orango Tango's work has been ever since, like the kind of practices that we learned in grassroots organizations in Europe and Latin America, in urban peripheries, in rural communities, and so on. Like, what practices really have the potential to hold these struggles together. Say next month, an example that I have been like taught up with, and that is not in the book, the political carnival in Scampia in the periphery of Naples, where the carnival is a moment that brings the neighborhood together and is a moment of political organizing and mobilizing during the last decades, and had such a great potential to politicize people, working class people living in this neighborhood, and yet has not a large visibility at all. And this is why we think like, okay, if the left is in such a messy situation and doesn't manage to mobilize, then we need to capture these moments and see how we can make them visible, bring them in a format where similar methods, tools, strategy can be used also in other contexts. And this is what the book tries to do, and the ongoing project, the network that we're building up, tries to do, right?
5: So maybe two words on how this book was actually made from there on. What we did was to get together and write a call for proposals and send it out like through all our networks and contacts around the world. And we didn't actually say what we understood by authoritarianism. We asked like kind of this question. We said, okay, authoritarianism works on a visceral level. And what do we do to counter this? What do we have to offer in this level? If the authoritarians manage to mobilize like these effects, what can we do? And that was all we said. We didn't say, okay, how are we to kind of tell people what authoritarianism is in Myanmar or in whatever, Zimbabwe or in Turkey or in Europe for that matter. I think it's something which is still open and which we have to discuss. And so we got 150 proposals from all over the world, I think from kind of 40 plus countries, with many, many different things from activists, from researchers, from collectives, from artists, somewhere like texts. It was proposals at that moment, but it was somewhere like more text. Some was like really graphic. Some was the proposal to draw a comic. And the first thing I think, which is really important to underline, is how incredibly like kind of empowering this was, just to go through these proposals and to see, you know, and in a moment which already then, 5 years ago, felt a bit hopeless and a bit dramatic and a bit like going towards the abyss, seeing what people are capable of doing and how creative they are in like the most adverse context around the world was for us like a very, very powerful, very important moment, I would say. And what we did was we our two collectives grouped together from the research group. There were, I think, kind of 5 people from different countries in the world participating, plus the other editors of the book. So we were around, I think, what in the end, 8 people, 8 or 9 people in the editing committee doing kind of the selection.
3: 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We're taking a holiday break, but we'll be back on July 1st with a new episode. Until then, I'm Harbinger Director Andre Goulet in Montreal. 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
2: And it's reported. 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
3: I had a thought about sharing my thoughts recently, and I'm going to share it with you, ironically enough. Somewhere along the lines of us making apps and sounds, which you're currently tuned into here on CJAM 99.1 FM, we started to inject a lot of ourselves in it, ourselves being my twin sister, Weijin Mambo, and me, Weijin Mambo. Maybe it was a thought that no one was on the other end listening, but being vulnerable didn't really feel like a big step, since we were only just talking to, as Seymour Glass puts it, the fat lady on the other end with 15 kids whose only moment of joy each day was listening to my ramblings on the radio. That image might feel zoomed out and far away, but today's episode comes out of the same sentiment and lives somewhere smaller. There is a version of being known that feels like exposure, and a version that feels like relief. Most people I know have spent a significant portion of their lives trying to figure out which is which and sometimes getting it backwards. We've been asking 10 artists at Treefort Music Fest in Boise, Idaho, what question their music has been trying to answer right now. This is the third of four episodes. Three artists, without knowing the others had done the same thing, were circling this same question.
4: I'm Emily Sina.
5: So my name is Kishibashi.
6: Hey, my name's Hannah from Fan Club Wallet.
3: What does it cost to let yourself be seen? What gets made in the space between hiding and arriving? And while even when you want to go inward, just like you're still on the other end, dear listener, there is still someone or something waiting to receive you. Today's episode is featuring Emily Yasina, Fan Club Wallet, or Hannah Judge, and Kishibashi.
5: I'm from originally from Athens, Georgia, but now I live in California. And what am I thinking about?
3: I guess that's what I've been thinking through as we play through this episode. What about them?
5: There's a lot to think about, but I try and focus on the positive and, you know, how excited we are to be, you know, have that opportunity to play music and communicate and share and commune.
6: When people come to or listen to your work or find your work wherever they may come along, you know, the chemin de fer, you know, what kind of thing do you hope to communicate to them?
5: So I think my goal, you know, I want to kind of communicate, you know, what's possible with human artistic expression. So I think like playing the violin or singing or even like cracking really bad jokes or something like that is something I feel like is a reminder of like how vulnerable we are and how like precious that vulnerability is. And so I think by putting myself out there, I'm hoping to inspire other people to also put themselves out there and just like celebrate that kind of human expression.

0: That human expression that comes from being vulnerable is something really meaningful to me, and why I care so much about having these conversations with artists, like the ones we're speaking to now. But even I'll admit, sometimes just giving an interview is a very different level of vulnerability than opening your heart to someone intimately.
1: What does vulnerability usually look like to you? Like, when do you feel vulnerable? In what moments?
2: I definitely have a hard time, like, opening up to people, which is something like I'm learning more about myself, especially in relationships. Mm-hmm. And I feel scared, like, to be seen. Yeah. Which I think is a really cool way that music sort of, like, yeah, helps me.
1: Was that something that you noticed when you were in a relationship, or something you knew about yourself before?
2: I think I've always sort of noticed it. I sort, mm-hmm, of, like, went on a like a quest to sort of, like, figure out, like, or understand where those tendencies came from. And I was talking to my mom, this was, like, probably, like, 8 months ago now, but she told me that when I was a baby, I would, like, push her away when she would, like, try to, like,
1: I
2: have a real avoidant thing going on, which is so, like, I love people and I love relationships so much, and so it's been sort of, like, this puzzle that I feel like I've been really exploring, trying to figure out why I'm that way.
0: Sometimes it can be difficult to be open or close to the people that are actually closest to us. But there are layers to that too. There's something about the people we love most that complicates this. I think sometimes I'm more easily disappointed by those closest to me in a way I'm not by other people. For those of us with any type of disorganized attachment, the very thing you crave is often the very thing that you're constantly stumbling towards in a field of landmines. I think what has been helpful for me has been noticing that the landmines are often diffused best by friends.
1: How is it working or having people that know your history as part of the project?
3: That's actually so cute. Yeah, honestly, it's very beautiful. Like, I just feel super duper comfortable with them. Like, it's just like having, they're like my arms and legs or whatever. It is funny too, because like I can be writing about something, like a song that didn't go on the album that might go on the next album, there's like a lyric about walking behind the grocery store, like on the train tracks, and they're like, oh, I know what you're talking about, and so they can kind of like get into my visual mind, and I don't know, I feel like they can see through my third eye.
0: Although the vulnerability with those friends isn't difficult for Hannah, that vulnerability shows up in other ways.
1: Do you feel protective over any side of yourself more so than the other? I don't know if this is kind of what you're touching on, but like if I'm writing something, I almost feel more protective over that than like my like actual like drawings or art. Because I'm like, this, I feel like it's okay for people to look at, and I don't mind if they see it. But this, I'm like, I don't know how they're going to interpret what I mean.
3: Oh. Okay, well, definitely, like, restarting a Substack, that was actually horrifying. I don't write. I'm, like, not a writer. Without pictures or music behind it, definitely writing anything like there is very scary and bad. But
1: we don't like that.
3: Yeah, everything else, I don't give a crap about. Like, we're all here in the wave pool.
1: I was going to ask, so when you're... the writing part, because I'm just so curious. How does that... It almost feels like people who are writing lyrical music, such as Danko Bullet, which has words. I feel like that's like a still a vulnerable place to be in. How... And it's hearing you say that it's almost... It's worse. On a Substack is so interesting to me. In what ways does it feel bad?
3: Well, I guess like you're kind of hiding behind the curtain of music, because not everybody listens to lyrics.
1: You're right, yeah.
3: I think maybe like I'm not even that much of a lyric listener.
1: You're right, I agree. And not you, I mean me.
3: Not everyone's listening to lyrics, so you know, sometimes people don't clue into really what I'm saying. Like my roommate the other day was like, oh, I listened to Do Over again, and I finally listened to the lyrics, and that's like really, really sad. Like, what the hell? And I was like, yeah, it is a really sad song, but you like what?
1: People are just fucked.
3: I always get like the people always make the note that the songs are like really fun, and then the lyrics are like super depressing. I think that writing straight up on a Substack, I just feel like there's nothing. something that I'm good at to layer it with. I'm like, oh, I'm good at playing guitar, like making a beat or whatever. But with the, if it was just like straight up reading my lyrics, I'd be like, well, I don't personally like think I'm good at that. So, like,
1: you know, not even saying you should do this, but there's a artist who I like, but she just reads her things instead of people. Like, you can't read her. You just have to listen to her reading her Substack.
3: That's actually kind of cool. I honestly think that would be, I'm good at talking.
1: Yeah.
3: So, like, that would be better.
2: I think at this point, I'm like, it can be really uncomfortable, but worth it to, like, allow yourself to be seen.
1: Yeah.
2: That's where I'm at.
0: For a few years now, I've been absolutely captured by this idea of my life or my room as this glass castle where I'm also kept safe on the inside, but also I'm kind of trapped. I love the idea that being seen doesn't necessarily mean not having walls at all, but sometimes it can just be lowering the drawbridge to help certain people cross the moat and see the splendor of my castle, because there is something on the other side worth showing if I will allow myself to be made open. I think that's what it's called.
3: Into the castle. I mean, I really do think social media is like such a big part of finding other people and like letting other people in. I think, I don't know, be like posting on my stories and being like, this thing just happened to me. Does this like happen to anybody else? And not being like embarrassed, like no embarrassment. I have zero embarrassment.
1: It's not an, people don't explore that emotion enough.
3: Yeah. I'm like, this is effed in the head, like, and then you get people responding to you, and then they are, like, coming into your little world. I feel like I have so many friends from that, like, just we had one conversation about something, like, effed up.
1: I was gonna say it's, like, the commiseration, but also allowing yourself to not be embarrassed, because the people that do come from yourself, without necessarily, like, masking or trying to be someone different, are the people that genuinely like the you that's not the some other version, the fake version of that is.
0: Something that's really helped me be more weird, I guess, or wholeheartedly embody the fullest version of myself is the profoundly beautiful and resonant truth that when you hide your authentic self to avoid judgment or rejection from others, you inadvertently shield yourself from the very connections you crave. I think part of letting that part be open over a period of time doesn't mean looking at one specific experience, but also noticing what you want to embody through different relationships and experiences that take different forms and faces.
1: When you started working on the album versus like towards now, I mean, even just like playing it for other people, is there like anything that you notice, like the shift between then and now?
2: Definitely. Well, I worked for a really long time on the record. Like, I had some songs on there that are at this point like 5 years old. Mm-hmm. So there's like a bunch of different relationships and experiences that like went into just what I was writing about. And it's funny, like, all of the overlaps and themes that come up, like, despite them being different experiences or whatever, like, which I think is the patterns.
1: Yeah.
2: Mm-hmm.

0: Emily mentioned that some of the songs in Veil Fall were ones that she had been working on for over a period of 5 years. 5 years can feel like a really long time because every single day counts, but the years don't really feel so long when you actually live them, even if it feels like you're not moving or that we might have returned to the same place we were at the beginning of that. At the end of certain time or periods, we've grown. We're somewhere a little further out, and maybe that spiral just needed a few more turns before the songs knew what they were or were expanded enough to see the space between them and the first loop.
1: Well, actually, I mean, I was listening to an interview with, what's her name? She...

0: that's always opening, and how we are changed every time we make that loop in the fullness of the circle. 5 years feels long, until I started to think about the 10 years it's been since Sonderlust came out. Sonderlust, 10 years?
1: Sonderlust, yeah.
0: Yeah, it's been 10 years, which is really cool. Is there something that the album meant to you back then that it means a little, or that's changed now?
1: Well, back then it was like kind of a frenetic time period for me, so it was kind of, I threw everything I had, you know, at, well, I kind of, I was like kind of, I was like burning like the last of like my creative energy I had at the time. Mm-hmm. And so for me, it was like I think it was a cathartic experience at the time, but it was exhausting.
0: Yeah.
1: And I think like looking back, I can't believe, you know, I'm looking through all the photos of touring. I was touring so hard, you know, and it was like really, it's really difficult to see because a lot of my family, you know, kind of suffered because of it, because of me just being away so much. And I think like looking back, I kind of, there's a lot of, you know, a mixture of regret, but also like, helplessness, you know, but now I feel like I'm more mature and, you know, I'm making amends with my kid, you know, not my ex-wife because we got divorced, but, you know.

0: the first album, like, versus the second album are definitely about different things, but overall it's all like the same, like, pain. You know,
1: from
0: what I
1: the
0: mean?
1: Same place.
0: Yeah, it's all coming from the same place. Sometimes I'll listen to old songs though and be like, that's kind of embarrassing.
2: Even when you come back, you're new and you're constantly being shaped by new things too.
3: I think I'm always trying to constantly push myself to be inspired by new things. Mm-hmm. So I think that was then, and you know, now I do this tour because the album is probably one of my most popular albums.
2: Yeah.
3: And so I think it's kind of a good thing to do to kind of remind people also to kind of like to play, to revisit these songs is really cool, because I've never played the album in full.
2: Mm-hmm.
3: There's some songs we've never played before, and they're kind of tricky. Wow. So we just rehearsed for, you know, a couple days, and
2: yeah,
3: still, you know, we're gonna iron it, some of it out tonight.
2: Yeah,
3: on stage.
2: Yeah.
3: But yeah,
2: is there a song that you're particularly nervous about playing?
3: Yeah, but I'm not gonna tell you.
2: But closing the circle and letting new things come in can be really hard.
1: Well, having such a prolonged time of research feels like it also becomes hard to know when to stop and to actually put, not pen to paper, but
2: sorry,
1: like
2: to literally
1: just do the thing or end whatever you're doing. And what was that process like for you to realize, like, this is the album and this is it?
0: Oh my gosh. I think once we started to, like, get all of the songs in a place where they were each, like, speaking for themselves, and I really wanted to explore different genres.
2: Mm-hmm.
0: And once I felt like each one was sort of like embodying its own space, I felt like, okay, we're like wrapping it up. But I do feel now it's like hard not to be writing, like, I'm like now in the process of like writing new demos and stuff, and I'm like, what else to write about?
2: Yeah.
0: Because it's like taken over my brain for a long time.
1: Yeah. Like, you keep like scratching the same, like, the itch to, like.
2: Yeah, I mean, we used to call it, what is it, like, not the mosquito bite, but like you're just gonna keep licking the wound, and you're like
1: the, like, running my tongue over the socket of a sore tooth. That's my
0: exactly.
1: Yeah.
0: Exactly.
1: Yeah.
0: I'm actually really bad at revising. Like, Michael will be like,
1: that.
0: You should do another take. And I'm like, no.
1: That sounds like, it's not perfect. Not to say, like, I'm not a perfectionist, but I'm like, sometimes it just,
2: that's it.
1: This is what I got the meaning across. And that's what I want.
0: I wonder if it comes from being a fast drawer. Like, I had that in school too. They're like, slow down.
1: Oh. And so does it, like, just come immediately from your brain out? Or is it like, that whatever comes up is not already pre-planned, and it's just like,
0: sometimes it takes a little longer if I like can't think of one verse or something, but yeah, it's usually just like
1: brain vomit, or not brain vomit, but
0: it's all vomit.
4: Last train to San Fernando. Last train to San Fernando. If you miss this,
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0: Hey, my name's Hannah from Fan Club Wallet, and lately I've been sitting with an early midlife crisis.
1: Early?
0: Yeah, the quarter life crisis? Yeah. Early.
1: Yeah. What are the signs of a quarter life crisis for you?
0: I think taking on too many hobbies.
1: Yes.
0: And not making any money.
1: I think I'm diagnosing myself right now.
0: Yeah.
2: Hey, this is Weedy Mambo, and you're tuned into another episode of Apps and Sounds, where we are also not making any money. We're talking to three different artists at Treefort Music Fest on part 3 of 4 of our Treefort Music Fest series, where we're asking musicians what their music has been sitting with lately.
1: Is there something that your music is working through right now that you don't have words for yet that you're kind of still letting it sit with, or that you're working through right now?
3: Well, the new music I make, I think I'm, like, trying to figure out, like, what kind of musician I want to be in the next 10 years. I just turned 50, so I have another 10 years coming, and probably, like, you know, that's about it, you know, 10, 20 years. So,
1: 20 summers.
3: 20 summers. 20 winters. So, I think, like, I think I want to be a better producer. So I've started to look at my albums, and, you know, because I produce all my albums, you know, and I see deficiencies, sonically, you know. So those are things, like, I want to, like, improve on, so I can, like, be a better producer, a better engineer, and so thinking technically, you know. And so, but thematically, I don't know. I think I just leave it up to whatever, what kind of inspiration strikes.
1: Yeah.
2: Hishibashi is already living with the first half of his life lived and the next half yet to be lived. But then sometimes I think, even though I'm pretty young, I'm only 25, sometimes I think about how maybe I'm not in the first quarter of my life, but actually the last. Maybe it's the quarter life crisis like Hannah was talking about, but I think it's also realizing that there is no timeline and reckoning with the fact that grief will not only find me again one of these last summers or winters, but maybe it might just take me, because it is coming for all of us, and pretending otherwise doesn't buy me more time.
4: I was 19 when I lost a really good friend of mine for the first time, and it was super isolating because, I was very young. It was my first year of college, and it, along with it being isolating, was extremely formative. Like, it totally changed the way that I approach life itself. And then a few years went by and I lost another friend, and I think, like, that experience, instead of it feeling as isolating, it was almost like a moment where I was like, oh, this is actually going to continue to happen. Like, we will all be touched by grief. Like, more people will pass away, and, like, we will all die, and how come no one's talking about it?
1: Yeah,
4: it's like the truest thing.

0: So, yeah, I got really interested in, like, the world of alternative death care and ended up taking this really cool course called Going with Grace, which is, like, a death doula course.
1: Wow.
0: Yeah, and through that, I discovered death cafes, which is, it's, like, a very, like, free form, just strangers meeting up with no, like, agenda or, like, course of action and just with people coming with the intention of talking about death. And it's really healing because it's like a bunch of random people in a room, but everybody always, there's always overlaps in what people's experiences are. So I think it's cool that it makes it feel a little less isolating. That's kind of the point.
2: Creating spaces that are less isolating is part of the vulnerability of connection that is so meaningful.
3: When I made the film Omoyaria, a lot of people really came out, especially people connected to Japanese American incarceration and who are connected to that came and were like, oh, thank you so much. And I brought my grandmother and brought our families together. And that, to me, that was like extremely meaningful.
2: Even just speaking about it with one another makes it feel less isolating. It goes back to that vulnerability of connection and the thread in the meaningful spaces music and musicians are creating.
3: So Omoyari is like it's like a multimedia artistic statement. So it's, you know, it's a documentary film and it's also an album. And so with the album, you know, you can only go, you can drive a lot of emotion, you know, through the context of the lyrics. But then I felt like there was so much I wanted to say and so much history I wanted to expose my listeners to that I need to like, I wanted to just make a documentary film, you know, and it's, and then I tried to kind of blend music and documentary filmmaking and like history together.
1: Mm-hmm. I think, because I've seen you last year, I think that's like the most I've ever seen you. But it's, you really, your music kind of goes across different, a lot of cool genres, and they're really cool stages. But I think translating that to like the other side of your skill set, which is like comics and doing things like that, do you find that, like, do you feel like it's as, well, here, let me compare the two to me. How do those compare to
0: the
1: you?
0: Worlds,
1: yeah, like, what do the worlds look like for you?
0: I feel like I always say that if I can't make a comic about something, I'll write a song about it. And if I can't write a song about it, it just ends up in a comic. It's just, like, all the different parts of my emotions, and some of them fit better in one place than another, which I think is, like, pretty, I don't know, like something they would teach you at art school, like, oh, well, this should be a painting or this should be, like, you know.
1: When you were, like, growing up, were you a person that, like, really liked to compartmentalize things, or was it always kind of the worlds kind of interacting between each other?
0: Oh, my gosh. That's a really good question. I don't know about compartmentalizing. I was alone a lot. So that's just kind of, like, inadvertent compartmentalization or whatever, but I was always making art about everything all the time. So
1: I like that. I remember Jamal was telling us about the idea, like, I don't want to be this thing, or I don't have to do this thing. I can just be, embody the art, like I am.
0: Yeah,
2: I know. So,
1: keep looking. So the way that it comes out is, it might be different expressed this way or this way, but it's constantly, you know.
0: Yeah, it's all me.
1: Yeah.
0: I'm not like Hannah Montana in that way.
2: As Emily did in Paris, so I often do in my room in Toronto, thinking about the stats. At any given time, within every second, there are about 4 babies being born in the world, 1 person dying, and most likely another 3 people getting ready for their first headlining tour, although don't quote me on the numbers. Counted among the latter batch is Fan Club Wallet. Going out into the world under your own name, similar to birth, can be beautiful, the beginning of a new chapter, and yet deeply terrifying.
0: I don't know, it's cool to play a headline tour. It's not something I ever thought that I would do. And even if, like, not a lot of people come, it's cool when you're headlining because the people that do come are, like, there to see you for sure. We play so many opening slots where, like, I can look into the crowd and, like, kind of be like, oh, I think you're here for me, but, like, this is okay, we're collecting in one place, and then I can take that and see what will work better next time. You know, I can, maybe I'll just, like, be like, raise your hand if this was a good experience.
1: Leave a review somewhere.
2: I know, tip at the back, write a yes or no.
0: I did do, like, an event once, and in the middle of the event I was like, why are you here? Like, what did you see that made you come? And people were all like, oh, posters on the street. I was like, oh, okay.
1: That's really good. Postering works.
0: Check, yeah, it totally works.
1: Guerrilla warfare.
0: Yeah.
2: The beautiful part about seeing your audience, I like to think, can be like a homecoming. Welcoming and being welcomed into a larger family.
3: When I play my music, they also bring, like, I see families out there, multi-generational, like, audience members, you know, and it's like, to me, that's like, or like couples, and they bring a lot of, like, love to the stage and to the venue, and it's just, like, always, that's kind of, like, why I keep doing it.
1: Yeah. Your experience in Toronto, what was that like for you, or what was the moment that you...
3: This last concert was amazing.
1: Yeah,
3: it was
1: Matthew,
3: at Kerner Hall. With the Royal Conservatory.
1: It was great, yeah.
3: That's probably one of the best. But, you know, I like the club shows, too. I think Toronto's always cool. It's like the venues are nice, you know. So it's like the food is great. The Asian, I think there's a lot of Asian food, which is like...
1: The Asian population in Toronto is...
4: I was going to say Vancouver might also... They also have Vancouver.
3: I think I have the most Asian people at my shows in Vancouver.
4: Yeah.
3: And in second, maybe Toronto. So. Even more than, like, the Bay Area.
1: Wow.
4: Impressive.
1: This just reminded me of a little tangent book, but that I read that he quoted the idea that every moment we meet with each other, we're strangers coming again to each other, and so we shouldn't cloud our other past experiences with the stranger that we're meeting right now. So that just reminded me of, if I find the book, I'll remember to quote it, insert it here, but that's an addition to what you said there.
2: That quote was from The Cocktail Party, a play by one of my favorite poets, T.S. Eliot. The unidentified guest comes and says, "We die to each other daily. What we know of other people is only our memory of the moments during which we knew them, and they have changed since then. We must also remember that at every meeting, we are meeting a stranger." The general idea was not to knot each other up in the stories we tell ourselves. Similarly, there's a story about our history that we knot ourselves up in. When I first read this play, I remember being struck with the idea that I should come to myself new in each moment. Every time I visit a city again or a venue, we bring a different version of ourselves to it. That multiplicity of selves that can often be hidden finding place within music comes out naturally when Kishibashi plays. We find that improv when he hits the stage, performing with others.
1: I also wanted to ask about the improvisational nature of playing music sometimes live. And I know that in previous bands that you've played, you kind of mentioned that you have a sort of, I guess the violin, it feels like it's an improvised instrument for you. And I'm curious about the fact that playing on stage kind of lets you uncover some parts of yourself or maybe some words that you couldn't express beforehand. What does that look like when you're playing live now? Or I'm just really curious about the whole experiment side for you.
3: Yeah, I mean, I think live, the nature of live performance is that it's always going to be humanistic in that it's flawed. It can be flawed, you know, and it's and it will never be the same. You know, so I think, like, when I take an approach, like, doing solos, those are things I love to feature my musicians. So if I have great soloists, like, you can hear a lot of solos tonight, you know. And I think, and us, like, kind of, like, having that musicianship on stage is something that's kind of natural to me being, you know, is something that people love to hear, you know, and to see, and we enjoy doing it. So, I don't know. I think also the nature, you know, my first album was called 151A, which is Ichigo Ichie, which means one unique moment. One meeting is unique to that one moment in time.
1: Mm-hmm.
3: So every single thing, as perfect or imperfect as it is, will never be the same again. So, like, cherish each moment as, like, you know, as like a stamp of memory of a scene in your life.
1: Yeah.
3: And so that's kind of like how I treat every concert.
2: We wondered what showing up for your present moment looks like, too, outside of music. For Emily, awareness is key.
5: I think a lot of people share a sentiment in the death cafes, which I definitely agree with, that, like, the awareness of death and just knowing that, you know, that's going to happen and, like, reminding myself that very often, I feel, has made me more alive and, like, engaged with life.

0: Yeah, exactly.
1: Yeah. Just like having so much fun. It's never gonna be
0: never better. Yeah.
1: Yeah, exactly. That's how I feel too. I also want to move into like your music and like writing too.
0: I want to know a little bit of how the, I guess, the awareness that this TubeTalk has.
2: Yeah.
0: Is influencing
3: the moment.
0: Your moment, yeah.
2: Yeah, oh my gosh, that's a great question. Yeah, it's so fleeting. I mean, we like just got here this morning and are staying tonight and leaving tomorrow.
0: I know, exactly.
2: I've been keeping my eye out, though. For his hair.
0: Oh my gosh, can I just tangent around, like really quick, but we're in the record exchange and
2: yes,
0: the 30 minutes before we got there.
3: We were standing outside for like an hour.
0: And tell me why.
3: He was inside.
2: What?
0: We missed him. They're like, oh yeah, he was just walking. I was like, so why didn't anyone like put an alarm bell or something? He's Cameron Winters walking around the stores.
2: Oh, wow. No. Just living his life.
0: Yeah.
2: Just being a normal guy.
0: I love that. Looking for his own record in there.
2: Yes, I'm sure.
0: As he should.
2: Yes.
0: But yeah, what does having fun right now look like at Treefort for you?
2: Yeah, oh my gosh, it's just like enjoying this moment. I'm here with a bunch of people from Long Beach who are my band, and yeah, we've never like been on a plane together, so it's very fun just to like
0: did you guys sit in the same row?
2: We did, yeah, just to like go through the experience of like traveling and being in a new place with people that I love and have a lot of fun with already. So yeah, we've been having a great time.
0: Yeah,
2: just trying to soak it all in because it's so fleeting.
3: It is.
4: We're taking a plane for the first time, which is like not, I don't like flying. I don't think you're like supposed to be there. But
0: it's not natural.
4: No, I'm like, it really isn't. I should be up there. Like, there's no point.
0: Anything ritual that you have that kind of helps you to stay
5: in the moment?
0: Yeah.
5: Or remember it?
0: Yeah.
5: Yeah, I try and put like photos on my Instagram.
0: Yeah. So actually, I'll see you
5: like,
0: such
5: oh,
0: a
5: that,
0: yeah.
5: I was in Vegas, you know, or like,
0: yeah.
5: That kind of helps.
0: Yeah.
5: Because I have like a, because I do a lot of traveling and things do just kind of like go by. You know, actually, when I'm on tour, I try and explore more. So like when I have like a fold up bike, I put on the bus, and so
0: that's
5: like
0: actually
5: I
0: a good idea.
5: Go out and then instead of like being a prisoner of your venue, because sometimes the venues are in the middle of nowhere,
0: yeah,
5: and they're not in like a cool part of town. So I get on my bike and I can,
0: go
5: like
0: around.
5: You know, go see like stuff I haven't seen, or go on a walk,
0: yeah,
5: you know, for like 30 minutes, and you might end up somewhere new.
0: Yeah. There is a larger grief that I am often overcome with when it comes to recognizing the moment. Despite the fact that none of this remains much longer than a moment, I wonder how much of it will never be here again. I struggle when I look at my memories, wondering what's been swept out into the great crevasse of forgetfulness before I've even realized.
3: I think the thing that, we don't have to stay on the topic of grief, but the last, one thing I did want to mention is that it reminds me of this other thing I was talking about with somebody recently, that even though allowing yourself to be present in the fullness of that moment is also being like, if I forget about it, that's okay too.
2: Yeah.
3: And yeah.
2: That is true. I could remind myself that more. I like that.
3: I did. It made me help because I feel like a memory hoarder. Like, I don't want to forget anything. I'm recording everything I have. Yeah.
2: Writing everything down.
3: Yeah, exactly.
2: Yeah. Yeah. It's okay to just
3: in the
2: like,
3: corner.
0: Let it go.
2: I like that.
3: The idea of death cascades reminds me of this other concept that came up when we were reading
4: The Wild Edge of Sorrow,
3: which is kind of the one grief book that has resonated with me a lot.
2: What is it called?
3: The Wild Edge of Sorrow.
4: Francis Weller?
3: Francis Weller. Yeah, okay. And he mentions, he would have these like grieving circles or something where they would come together and they would just kind of wail and cry about things. And I was
0: a big part of that probably is in part struggling to find a solid idea and base of home. Realistically, Toronto is my home, but there's this constant searching for what that really means. We're curious in knowing what that looks and feels like for others.
3: What does home look like to Fan Club Wallet? Like, does it feel like it'll always kind of be like?
4: Home is Nepean Ottawa. Ottawa, Nepean. Home is like Green Bank Square, the Brass Monkey, IKEA. Yeah, for sure.
3: That's where Fan Club Vault lives.
4: Yeah, I mean, I don't even live there anymore, but yes.
3: That's like, where it'll always have like a.
4: Yeah, you can move Fan Club Wallet downtown, but
6: You can't move downtown.
7: Yeah.
0: I get it.
4: Yeah. You know what I'm trying to say.
6: You can't take the Nepean brass monkey out of Vancouver.
4: Yeah, exactly. Yeah. I almost wore my Nepean pin today, too.
6: I love that. I mean, I do feel like down here we're the Canadian delegate. And we gotta represent.
7: You know what I've been loving lately is this, like, Ontario core, I guess.
4: Yeah.
7: With, like, watching I Like Movies or, what was the other? Nirvana.
6: Everyone's talking about.
7: I haven't seen it. But I've been trying to find
4: I Like Movies was so sad.
7: I know.
4: Yes. Really sad.
7: I was actually like, what am I watching?
4: I wrote a movie. I wrote a song.
7: Did you? In?
4: In the movie? That would be crazy. Holy shit. No, I was watching that movie and then I wrote a song like directly after because I was so inspired
7: by
4: how depressing the movie was.
7: And I was like, I feel like when I'm watching things or like here listening to things that kind of feel like my
6: Ontario.
7: I feel very connected to it almost like in a way, which is kind of like.
4: Yeah.
7: If this was in Idaho. Sorry, not okay. If this was in Las Vegas, I wouldn't connect to it in the same way.
4: No, I mean the Killers are always singing about Las Vegas. That's cool. I don't live there.
7: I don't know.
4: I bet they feel something really strongly about it. I feel strongly because I like the Killers, but I'm not like, oh, the desert.
7: Yeah, I want to go.

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2: Last year, Hannah the Gang put out Living While Dying, one of my earworm records chronicling the reality of many people who are hammering through the world while also bearing the full weight of having a body with uncontrollable factors hitting it.
3: We'll do a little overview.
4: Cool.
3: What does it look like to live while dying? Hobbies?
4: Yeah, hobbies. Keeping yourself busy. Definitely keeping yourself busy enough to not think about what could happen to you.
3: Yeah.
4: Soldiering on.
3: I think it's, when you say soldiering, it's also kind of, well, when there was a thing that I read about in an interview where you had mentioned the fact that you know you're going to come back to that place again.
4: Yeah.
3: That's terrifying. And I feel that too, where it's like, I don't know if what I'm doing now is worth it because I'm going to come right back.
4: Yeah. I feel like everything that I do in my life is through like almost like a positive nihilism lens where I'm like, well, it doesn't matter if I like lose all my money now because I'll just be like dead eventually. But it was fun. Like, whatever.
2: For Weedy and I, living while dying feels like a hard fact. It's hard because of how often I lose that fleeting thread of hope. And I don't know how to sit with the fact that I am still alive. Even though I'm existing without much of that hunger for this thing called life.
3: I was reading another interview that you did, and you were talking about, like, what keeps you going, and you mentioned curiosity. Yeah. And I was thinking about how Weezer and I mean, that's always, like, the sentiment, because I was like, I wish sometimes I'd feel more curious about my life. Or, like, when I'm in a hole, I'm like, well, I don't really care what my life looks like without me, or, like, what else, like, is going on the other side.
4: Yeah.
3: Has that curiosity peaked, or, like, been a steady force in your life, or is it something that you necessarily have to cultivate? And if so, how do you cultivate that?
5: That's such a great question. I think of curiosity a lot as sort of like the alternate version of fear. Mm-hmm. So I think there's like a lot of decisions that can be made, and you might not necessarily even be aware, but like they could be coming from like a fearful place.
3: Yeah,
5: like,
3: absolutely.
5: Do I want to stay? Like, maybe I want to stay here, but it's actually because I'm scared of like the unknown, or like, you know, like staying friends with someone who you might not like necessarily feel aligned with, but you're fearful. Yeah, you're afraid. And so I am often trying to like, I think a lot of like, yeah, just like uncomfortable, heavy feelings, fears at the center of them. So I try to be aware of that. And like when I am feeling that way, I'm like always trying to reframe it to curiosity, because I think it takes some of the power away from the fear. It's like, okay, instead of being scared about this, what if I was curious? Yeah. Like, what could happen?
3: Or what is this emotion telling me?
5: Exactly. Yeah. It feels so much lighter than feeling like, I don't know, stuck.
3: Yeah.
6: That's really true. I think that's probably one of the things that I've been thinking about the most this year, is what would I do if I wasn't afraid? Or like, how would I move through this thing if I wasn't preoccupied with
5: curious.
6: Caving.
5: Curious.
3: Or even like embracing the idea that like your feelings are a gauge, not a guide. So I could like not sit and not be stuck. But
5: I
2: like
5: that.
2: What does the physical space of curiosity and living while dying look like?
3: Coming back to the matter of fact dark place that this album kind of resides in. Yes. Or not dark place, but the darkness that you are able to slip into. Can you describe what you see around? Like, let's say you're living in this place. It could be your bedroom, but like, what are you seeing around? Let's get a little visual, because I know you're such a visual person.
4: Yeah, that's a good question. I mean, I think that the album kind of exists in like the house that I grew up in my bedroom. Mm. My bed was like on the floor. It was awesome. I had...
3: By choice?
4: By choice. I think they actually, you know what? When I got sick, they gave me a bed frame. They were like, you can't.
3: You can't do
4: this
3: anymore.
4: This is fucked up. Like...
6: You lost your privilege of sleeping on the floor.
4: Yeah, I don't know. I think it's a lot of, honestly, walking around at night, like, in the suburbs. You can do so much thinking about your life in a quiet suburb under some, like, orange light before they put all those fluorescent horrible, ugly. There's no fluorescent lighting in Living Well Nying. None.
6: Good. I also, the fact that you mentioned the train tracks, this is like a little tangent, but I feel like Windsor is also laden with train tracks in that.
4: Yeah.
6: So maybe it's on all of Ontario.
4: Yeah.
6: Just train tracks everywhere.
4: Honestly, it looks like those TikToks where you're scrolling, like, that's like Ontario core. That's, yeah.
6: And my last question is there something that you're kind of scratching at in your brain, that your music, that you haven't found words yet, that you want to kind of, you want to communicate it with music, not art, but you can't figure out the way to do it yet?
4: Yeah, I think I'm just scratching at, like, the feeling of getting older, but feeling like a child. I'm scratching at feeling stunted and not sure what to do next.
6: Behind.
4: Yeah.
6: The movie I watched, I know movies, but the last movie that I watched
3: yesterday?
6: Sorry, not yesterday, no, but like last week was only yesterday. And that's my rec to you. It was helpful because it's like her childhood self, but also her. I'm going on a trip with me.
4: Oh.
6: It's
4: Ghibli. Okay. Yeah, I will watch that. That sounds really good. I only watch horror movies, so maybe I should change it up.
6: Oh my gosh, if this was my mom, she'd say that's why you hate your life.
4: No, literally. Yeah. Literally every day. At Christmas, I made Michael watch a Christmas themed park.
6: Oh my gosh, if it was what's it called, that
3: is it Christmas or is it horror? No,
4: watched,
3: what's that one,
4: Black Christmas?
3: I haven't seen it.
4: It was honestly really good, guys. Okay. Amazing, but like scary.
3: The best I can do is Thriller, and that's like pushing it.
2: Yeah. Around this time, we were watching a lot of movies. Weedy recommended Only Yesterday to Hannah, and then gave My Life Without Me to Emily, which in part feel like a tandem carrying similar themes.
6: Because I recently was watching this movie called My Life Without Me, and it is essentially like the mom. She has, well, she's only like 23, but she has two kids.
4: Yeah.
6: And she's also married, and she is diagnosed with stage 5 cancer or something along those lines. And essentially she's about to die, but she doesn't tell her family. And so it's like the last 2 months kind of just like following her with like what she does as she's
2: I guess you could say that one of my hobbies and ways to manage curiosity would be watching films. We're always looking for more ways to pass time creatively, and Hannah is really special in the way that she manages to wear so many hats and hobbies at once.
4: When I was 12, I like learned a lot about like professional photography, and I learned how to use Photoshop, and then I got really into that, and then I stopped doing that and started making music videos, and then eventually everything did like end up melding into one. But like, I mean, I'm not like a photographer anymore, so I don't know. I just started making, like, I got a 3D printer for Christmas, and I started making like keychains, which does seem like something I do, but now I'm like learning how to airbrush.
6: Oh my god.
4: And I'm like, how many layers is this gonna a lot of startup costs for hobbies when I have no money though needs to like end.
3: That's very true. I do think it's kind of fascinating, people who are mentally, chronically, or whatever illness, the collective plethora of hobbies. The reason I say this is because we're having this conversation with somebody earlier who also was in hospital with me. It's like, yeah, I'm getting my gems, my crystal gems, because I'm starting that new hobby now, and because she has a lot of time. But anyways, I think it's relevant because
2: while hobbies in adulthood can be a strong way to ward off mental and physical collapse, there is a fascinating identity-building factor that comes up, especially when a craft is picked up from youth. For Kishibashi, the foundation of playing the violin, which, from my layman's perspective, can seem rigid, but that gave him the space to create and find fuller meaning in the act.
6: I want to start off with the idea of playing violin, because I think that's such an interesting avenue for expression, since instruments that can often be put in more of a box of classical music can feel constricting to some people. And I think we were discussing this a little bit too. At what point within your musical journey did you realize, or did you allow yourself to break free from the history of what violin could be?
7: Yeah, I mean, I started learning classical music, the Suzuki method, but it was like, I mean, I just fell in love with it because it was always, it's such an expressive instrument. It's mm-hmm. it's very close to the human voice, you know, and it was probably like one of the most dominant emotional instruments of, you know, the past like several centuries, you know, yeah. and it still is, because you hear it and people are always like, oh, I love the violin. And I don't think they think, oh, I love classical music. I think they just like the sound of the instrument. Yeah. And so to me, it's a natural way to express myself because I trained for it for so long.
2: The fear of being seen in each and every moment, in sickness, health, life, and death, is such a constant. It became the arc of this episode, and also many of the conversations we had at Truefort at large. Because the problem with allowing ourselves to be seen is that we ultimately have to see ourselves too. That often unbearable feeling of being naked to the world and needing to cover up. And yet, moving past that urge means finding so much more interesting music that goes underneath the skin, digging at those same old scars.
5: Yeah, I still feel like I am a little, like, trapped in the mindset of, like, the last record. So, like, I went into... What I want to say is, like, just the fear of being seen and, like... really like digging into that, like where does that come from, and like I don't know, it feels kind of like an endless quest at this point, but all there is to do is like make stuff about it, but it'd be cool to like I'm sure there's something else I'll become obsessed

Emily traces her avoidant attachment back to before she can even remember. Hannah drives the same highway in a different car and buys new bedsheets, watching horror movies at Christmas, and keeping herself busy enough to live inside the dying. Kishibashi keeps a fold-up bike on tour and rides into different cities as he has, statistically speaking, 20 summers left here on Earth. The fear of being seen doesn't go away. It becomes, over time, less of an obstacle and instead transforms into a condition, like weather, like the body's own calendar. When you stop looking for it, you go inwards and make the thing, whatever that thing is for you. And maybe someday, you send it out in the hopes that the shape of it is the shape someone else needed. All there is to do is make stuff about it. All there is to do. All there is.

Next week, we close out our Treefort series talking about what gets left behind and what refuses to leave. Today's episode happened because of all the lovely individuals managing press at Treefort, Emma and Fallon, as well as the bands we spoke to. Thank you, Hector, Kishi, Emily, Hannah, and you for keeping this conversation going. Thanks for sticking around, and thank you to the fat lady who's listening somewhere else. My name's Weiju Mambo, signing off of Absent Sounds. I'll catch you next week.

0: Hello and welcome to Reaching Out in the Rose City, a Windsor Essex spotlight series featuring regional nonprofits, community programs, and initiatives. Today, we are connecting with Violence Against Women Coordinating Committee, Windsor Essex.
1: The Violence Against Women Coordinating Committee is made up of agencies and survivors who support individuals who have experienced violence. So over the years, our committee, and I think many of the coordinating committees across the province, began recognizing various types of violence against individuals who identify as women and began working together to address all of these types of violence as gender-based violence. So we now, in our local Windsor Essex committee, have co-chairs and representatives with specific expertise and experience in intimate partner and family violence, in sexual violence, and in human trafficking. And we all work to recognize various intersections.

0: and so have left voices out of conversations, have left voices out of legislation and ways of protecting and preventing violence from happening. So it's really important in our community and communities, of course, right across the country, that we really make sure that voices and diversity and intersectionalities are brought to the conversation so that we can ensure that our local programs and policies respect and respond to those, and that our legislation provincially and nationally responds and recognizes those as well.
1: Absolutely. And when we're kind of talking about some of this groundwork for not just our own community, but the larger community, how do you participate? How does this kind of activate our shared community space?
0: One of the main objectives and actions that the Violence Against Women Coordinating Committees do are different activities that are meant to provide information and education to assist survivors to understand factors that lead to violence and ensure that they know who to go to and how to get help if they need it, but also provide information and education to try and prevent violence. Right, ensure that we're providing information that helps people to see red flags that might indicate an unhealthy or abusive relationship. So, for instance, May is our arts challenge for secondary and post-secondary students. And this challenge is to create some form of visual art or written poem or video that addresses a couple different themes. One being describing healthy relationships and how these can be encouraged. Another theme is breaking down sexual assault myths, or discussing how bystanders that are aware of or witness gender-based violence can help stop this from happening in our own social circles. There's other events that we historically have done and continue to do, like Take Back the Night, right, which is a march or a protest, an event, depending on how you want to action that, dedicated to raising awareness of sort of the everyday risk that women take of sexual assault when doing simple things like walking in our community, walking from campus, walking from work. And it's an event that helps women to come together and say no more. We are going to support each other and we're going to live our lives and we're going to sort of empower each other. Those types of events help us to sort of build community, help us to provide the information and the education, and you're not alone if you are experiencing violence.
1: Yeah, when we're kind of talking about these kind of outreach initiatives, engaging a wide spectrum of folks, inviting youth to participate, like you said, rewrite some of these histories that we culturally perpetuate in terms of violence.
0: Exactly. I mean, it is on us, the professionals that work in this field, it's on this coordinating committee to ensure or to invite and be invited into communities that historically have not been recognized or supported. And it means that we have to be really open to what particular communities are saying, listen to the expertise of individuals within those communities, and say, how do we do things differently? How do we do things better? How are we invited into communities and support and advocate for the needs and celebrate the strengths of particular communities as well? Because these intersectionalities are not vulnerabilities in and of themselves. It's not a vulnerability to be a racialized female or a vulnerability to be a low-income person, but certain offenders will exploit those intersectionalities and make them vulnerabilities, and they use those intersectionalities as a way to perpetuate violence, to make people afraid, and they prey on the fact that we historically as systems have not recognized them or believed them. And so part of our work is really changing that narrative, as you said, and ensuring that there is proper representation and that we are respecting that representation in the work that we're doing, systemically and individually.
1: And in terms of sharing this space with the community, what is it that you're looking for? Not just in terms of engagement, but kind of these actionable items that are having us extend our hand into the community to reach out.
0: Well, I think one of the things that we all should do, and I hope that people will do, is to follow us and other violence prevention, violence ending groups across the province and the country, and support different activities that are coming forward. Support them by attending them, but also support them by helping to be part of that planning and helping to activate.

0: activity and initiate those sorts of activities. It's really important that we educate ourselves and recognize the strengths and what each of us can bring to a table. What our friends, our families, our neighbors can bring to the table, what different community groups can bring to those table, and then work together to, as I said, plan and implement sort of activities. The other thing that I think is really important for those of us that work with survivors and people who are experiencing violence now is to recognize the harm, as we've talked about, of various systems, and then really do better. Understand what those harms are, accept that those harms have been done, and not try and minimize those, but say, okay, what were those? How do we do better now? And then actually do better. So it's a matter of education of the issues. It's a matter of following and looking at the group in our own community and province and country and saying, who do I align with here? And how do I move those agendas forward in different ways, in a way that makes sense for each of us? Not everybody is going to, you know, march on City Hall or march in Toronto or Ottawa, but everybody brings different things to the table. And we want to really support people coming forward and saying, this is something that I feel I can champion and that I have some strength that I can bring to the table.
1: Yes, and it leaves a lot of room, as you mentioned, for creative and diverse methodologies of engagement, which overall is inviting such a vaster community than saying it's any one particular thing.
0: Absolutely. I mean, that's what we really need to do, is not silo these issues and even the strategies to address these issues. These types of violence and the strategies to combat this are interrelated. And so if we're able to bring different ideas, different views of the world, what comes with that are the different strategies to combat that. And you're right, the community that is addressing this gets wider and wider.
1: And in terms of that outreach, what is your contact information, or what is the best way to kind of connect either virtually or in person?
0: Mm-hmm. Well, certainly feel free to follow us on Facebook, the Violence Against Women Coordinating Committee, on Twitter and Instagram. And our email address, our general email address, is vawccwe@gmail.com. And so our coordinator and one of us will be able to reach out to people if they email us. And, of course, we're available.

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My name is Rosina, and welcome to episode 2 of this monthly music program. Feel Good Lost is all about revisiting the sounds and memories tied to the Canadian music scene of the 2000s. So for the next 90 minutes, you'll be hearing music released between 2000 and 2010. Think songs that you burned on CDs or made playlists on your old iPod. Yeah, it's honestly been such a joy to dig back through these albums and rediscovering all these amazing songs that I loved so much. I am also incredibly grateful to all the artists who have taken the time to send in clips for the show and hearing what they were listening to during that era and why those songs were so special to them. This episode is going to be packed with guests, so please stay tuned to hear their songs and what they picked and the memories attached to them. We heard Jackie Dressed in Cobras by the New Pornographers to start off the show from their album Twin Cinema, one of my favorite albums from the New Pornographers. And coming up next is a band that I was absolutely obsessed with growing up. And honestly, it kind of kickstarted my love for Canadian music. This is Hot Hot Heat with their song Low. 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

My name is Lance Sampson, professionally known as Aquaculture, and I'm from Halifax, Nova Scotia. My sound pick is One Marathon by Reverie Sound Review. This song is really special to me because I heard it first on a Canadian television show, Radio Free Roscoe. It was a song used transitioning from scene to scene, and the show made me wish my high school experiences would be similar. It's a song that got me through some really tough times and reminds me of why love is important.

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That last track was Northumberland West by the Sadies from their 2004 album Favorite Colors. If you ever get a chance to see the Sadies live, do it. They are true Canadian legends. I remember seeing them when they came to town a few years ago. They played Meteor, and I was just completely mesmerized by Travis Good's guitar playing. He is an animal on the guitar. It's quite crazy what he can do and how fast he plays. Before that, we heard a guest pick from Halifax artist known as Aquaculture, Lance Sampson, who shares my deep love for the TV show Radio Free Roscoe. If you know, you know. That show may honestly be part of why I wanted to get into radio in the first place. It was just a group of teenagers running their own radio station and playing the music that they loved. And his pick was from Reverie Sound Review, featuring the vocals of Lisa Lobsinger, who you might recognize from playing in Broken Social Scene. A while back, when I was hosting the Canadian Jam, I actually did an entire Radio Free Roscoe special where I played music that was featured on the show. So if you're looking for that, it's still up on the Mixcloud page. This next song is from another band I discovered through RFR, and it also introduced me to ska music when I was a teenager. So we're going to hear some of that. This is the Planet Smashers with the song Fabricated, right here on Feel Good Lost. Stay tuned.

Oh my goodness, hello out there. My name is Jen Grant, and I'm a singer-songwriter from Nova Scotia, Canada. I am so happy to be on this radio station and to tell you that one song that I was obsessed with and that I still love and always will love in the 2000s was Living Room by Tegan and Sarah. I can remember being just like a young woman trying to figure out my life just in my bedroom, listening to music on repeat by myself, and just feeling like probably very lost. And the thing that helped me so much was music, and that song was just so cool, and I would just listen to it on repeat and just picture the images in the song and just think, oh my god, those gals seem very, very cool. And they are. I was correct.

Hi, this is Justin Rutledge, and in the early 2000s, I came upon a record that floored me by an East Coast artist named Joel Plaskett. And this album is by the Joel Plaskett Emergency. It's called Down at the Khyber. It was released in, I believe, 2001 or 2. It's really hard to pick a favorite song from this record. Unconditional Love is an incredible song. Down at the Khyber, the title track, is incredible. The energy on this album is outstanding. Joel's vocal delivery, there's just an urgency to this record, and it's so nuanced and so joyful and so aggressive in all the right ways and melancholy in all the right ways. Unconditional Love is my favorite song off the record, followed closely by Down at the Khyber, the title track. There's also Clueless Wonder. I don't know, it's hard to pick one.

0: Yes, hello. I was wondering if you could play that song again.
1: Which one, man?
0: The one that goes...
1: No, man, you're thinking of beep, boo, boo, bop, boo, boo, bop.
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0: You just heard Robot Ponies from the wonderful Laura Barrett off of her 2008 release, Earth Sciences. Fun fact, in that same album, it also features a completely wild cover of Weird Al Yankovic's Smells Like Nirvana, performed entirely on the kalimba. It's so great, you need to check it out. Also in that set were two incredible guest picks from Jen Grant and Justin Rutledge. You know, one of my favorite parts of putting this show together has been hearing from artists that I've admired for years, and getting a glimpse into what they were listening to back then is just like so surreal for me. Hearing Justin Rutledge mention Jen Grant in his clip right after felt like kismet, and it's also kind of amazing how interconnected the Canadian music scene is. And Justin's pick was from East Coast artist, of course, Joel Plaskett. I knew it was just about time for him to be mentioned and appearing on this show, and something tells me that as long as I keep reaching out to artists for these episodes, this won't be the last time his name comes up. So while we're on the subject of East Coast music, why don't we hear from another guest talking about their love for a certain maritime band, shall we?
1: So it's got to be Sloan, first of all. There is no band that meant more to me in that decade than Sloan. There might be bands that changed the Canadian music scene more. This is my spot. That is my answer, okay? I spent the entirety of my college years in my early 20s just being like a weird Sloan Trekkie. I made so many friends off that message board, which tells you how old I am, the Sloan message board. Started bands with them, had ill-advised romantic entanglements with them. This band was so important to me and still is. I wanted to pick a song from the first album that came out after I got into them, because I had bought all the records that came out in the 90s and the early 2000s, and it's always such a special thing when you get really, really into a band and you're like, I can't wait for the next one, I can't wait for the new one, I can't wait for the new one, and the new one dropped, and it was everything to me at that time. So that album is Never Hear the End of It, which is the double album, and I'm gonna pick my favorite song off that album, which is Can't You Figure It Out? Final answer. This is Nat from We Can't, by the way.

Hi, my name is Kinley. I live in PEI. Back in the day, I played in the band Hey Rosetta, and I played with Jen Grant and Rose Cousins and lots of other cool cats. These days, I'm writing my own songs. It's so fun. One of my favorite artists of all time is Sarah Harmer. My favorite song is Basement Apartment from her album You Were Here, released in the year 2000. I don't think it made it to PEI until a couple years later, but it still has not left my CD player. The whole album is amazing. Basement Apartment is just one of those cool songs. It was like folk storytelling with ripped jeans and a cool girl rocker laissez-faire attitude drenched in modern poetry. I was hooked. I remember it was around 2005 I took the train by myself from Moncton to Domaine Forget in the mountains of Quebec. The train ride was probably 12 hours long, and I had three Sarah Harmer CDs, and I listened to them on repeat the entire way. It felt like freedom. I felt like I was living my dream, the coolest songs with the sweetest voice playing in my headphones, and I was a musician traveling halfway across the vast Canadian landscape by train to play music. Nerd alert, I was on my way to viola camp. Side note, it was actually lit. I wanted so badly to just be living the lyrics of the song, like in a basement apartment, just because she made it sound so cool. Years later, I did live in a basement apartment. I absolutely hated it, but this song is so my favorite. I had a full circle moment many years later when Hey Rosetta was opening for Sarah Harmer, and she asked myself and the cellist to play a couple songs with her. Talk about her dream gig. Oh man, bucket list checked. Anyway, I'm a fan of everything she does also as an activist. She's an amazing role model to this day. This is Sarah Harmer's Basement Apartment.

What an insanely cool pick from the wildly talented Kinley Dowling. I have to say, it has absolutely made my day that Kinley was down to share a song for the show. I've been a fan of hers and of Hey Rosetta since I was a teenager, so I definitely geeked out a little bit when she responded to my email. Thanks again, Kinley, for such a solid pick. We also heard from Nat of the Toronto group Weak Hands. I had a sneaking suspicion that she was going to choose a Sloan song, but honestly, if anyone is going to pick Sloan, it should probably be one of their biggest fans. So thank you, Nat, for that Sloan pick. It really feels like we covered a lot of East Coast artists on this episode, and that was totally coincidental, I swear. But I'm not mad about it because there's such an incredible amount of talent that came out of there from that era. 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This is a monthly music show dedicated to the nostalgia, memories, and sounds of the 2000s Canadian music scene. We're getting ready to end this episode, but if you missed any part of today, you can find the archives up on our Mixcloud page by searching Canadian Jam. I'll leave you with a song from former Windsorites, Elliot Brood, and a track from their 2008 album, Mountain Meadows. This is Without Again on Feel Good Lost.

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0: From New York, this is Democracy Now!
1: The question before us now is how much more can we accomplish together? Can we turn over a new leaf? Can we change relations in the Middle East permanently? Or do we go back to doing things the old way, which is not our preference, but is certainly very much something that can happen?
0: Vice President J.D. Vance and Iranian negotiators met in Switzerland Sunday to formally begin a new round of talks after signing a framework agreement to end the war. We'll speak with Behrouz Ghamari Tabrizi. He was on death row at the notorious Evin prison in Iran. And we'll talk to Pulitzer Prize-winning journalist Spencer Ackerman. His latest piece is headlined Iran's Forever Leverage. Then to London. Prime Minister Keir Starmer announces he's stepping down.
2: Every decision I've taken has been about putting the country I love first. That is why I will resign as leader of the Labour Party.
0: We'll speak to Starmer's former mentor, renowned human rights attorney Jeffrey Robertson. We'll talk about the political upheaval and Palestine activists who took on the Ilby. His latest piece for The Key is headlined Punishing Protest as Terrorism. And finally, in another victory for right-wing forces in Latin America, Colombia has elected Alvarado de la Espriella as its new president.
3: Gracias, Colombia, por ese respaldo.
4: Thank you, Colombia, for that support. Thank you for choosing us. You will not regret it. The homeland miracle will become a reality, and we, together with you and God's help, will rebuild the homeland and take it to the place of greatness it deserves.
0: We'll go to Colombia for the latest. All that and more coming up. Welcome to Democracy Now!, democracynow.org, The War and Peace Report. I'm Amy Goodman. Mediators from Pakistan and Qatar say the U.S. and Iran made, quote, encouraging progress, end quote, during 18 hours of negotiations in Switzerland, where the two sides agreed to a roadmap towards reaching a final deal within 60 days. Last week, the U.S. and Iran officially signed a memorandum of understanding aimed at ending the war in Iran, which President Trump began in late February. Vice President J.D. Vance headed the U.S. delegation. Iran's parliament speaker, Mohammed Bakr Ghalibaf, led the Iranian delegation. On Sunday, Vance said the U.S. wants to turn over a new leaf with Iran.
1: What the president has asked us to do is turn over a new leaf, to transform our relationship with the people of Iran and to extend an outstretched hand that says to the people of Iran that if your leadership is willing to give up being a driver of regional instability, if they are willing to give up nuclear weapons ambitions for the long term, then the United States is willing to fundamentally transform our relationship with that country. That is certainly our goal.
0: The talks took place despite new threats from President Trump. On Sunday, he posted a message online reading, quote, Iran must immediately stop their highly paid proxies in Lebanon from causing trouble. If they don't, we'll hit Iran very hard again, just like we did last week, only harder, 3 exclamation points. On Saturday, Iran announced it was closing the Strait of Hormuz again after Israel killed 83 people in Lebanon. On Friday, Israel said it would agree to a new ceasefire in Lebanon, but Israel's refusing to end its occupation of southern Lebanon, where Hezbollah killed 4 Israeli soldiers Friday. Residents of southern Lebanon have decried the ongoing Israeli attacks. This is Abbas Ezzedine in the town of Barish, where Israel struck a 3-story building.
5: There was an airstrike this morning on this house. It was targeted by Israeli warplanes at 8:30 a.m. People were sleeping inside, children, a woman, her 2 children and her husband, and a young civilian. They were all civilians, sleeping peacefully in their home. It was supposed to be a ceasefire yesterday from the Israeli enemy.
0: In other news from Lebanon, the acclaimed conservationist Mona Khalil has died after being wounded in an Israeli strike on her home 2 weeks ago. The 76-year-old spent years trying to protect endangered sea turtles in Lebanon's Mediterranean coastline. Israel's continuing to attack Gaza despite the so-called ceasefire. Earlier today, an Israeli drone killed a high school student who was on her way to take a test in Gaza City. On Saturday, Israeli strikes killed at least 6 people, including 2 children, and Ahmed Wisha, a cameraman with Al Jazeera. Wisha's brother Mohammed also worked for Al Jazeera and was killed in an Israeli strike in April. Since October 2023, Israel's killed over 260 journalists in Gaza, including at least 12 working for Al Jazeera. On Sunday, mourners gathered in Deir al-Balah to remember Ahmed Wisha. This is Al Jazeera correspondent Talal al-Awruki.
6: The Israeli occupation deliberately assassinates journalists, largely and directly, during its war of extermination, in a clear attempt to suppress images, prevent the dissemination of the message, and to conceal the massacres and atrocities committed against the Palestinian people here in the Gaza Strip.
0: In Britain, Keir Starmer resigned as prime minister and leader of the Labour Party over mounting pressure from within his own party. Starmer spoke earlier today.
2: The question my party is asking now is whether I am best placed to lead us into the next general election. I have heard the answer of my parliamentary party to that question, and I accept that answer with good grace. Every decision I've taken has been about putting the country I love first. That is why I will resign as leader of the Labour Party.
0: Starmer's announcement paves the way for Britain to have its 7th leader in 10 years. Former Manchester mayor, newly elected Labour MP Andy Burnham, is widely expected to become the next prime minister. We'll have more on this story later in the broadcast. In Colombia, a Trump-backed far-right lawyer has declared victory in Sunday's presidential runoff to replace Gustavo Petro. With over 99.9% of the vote counted, Abelardo de la Espriella has 49.7% of the vote. The leftist Senator Ivan Cepeda has 48.7%. Abelardo de la Espriella is a political novice who rose to prominence representing right-wing paramilitary groups. Cepeda is a prominent human rights defender and legislator. His father was assassinated by right-wing U.S.-backed paramilitary groups in 1994. Cepeda spoke to supporters on Sunday.
4: Once the official canvass takes place and its final result is produced and the corresponding verifications have been carried out, we will recognize the official result that emerges from that scrutiny process.
0: If the election results are confirmed, Colombia would become the latest Latin American country to shift to the right, joining Argentina, El Salvador, Chile, Bolivia, and possibly Peru, where Keiko Fujimori appears on track to win the election. Bolivia's right-wing president, Rodrigo Paz, has declared a state of emergency and has deployed the military to end weeks of indigenous and union-led protests. Protesters had set up road blockades across the country, calling for Paz's resignation and an end to austerity measures. Former Bolivian President Evo Morales has backed the protest movement.
7: In my view, this is a rebellion by the indigenous movement against the neoliberal model and against the neocolonial state. As time goes by, the government has moved faster. It has tried to implement it, even without authority. In December, it already issued a supreme decree to put the entire neoliberal model in place.
0: In news from Cuba, lawmakers have passed sweeping economic changes that could lead to the privatization of much of Cuba's socialist economy. The move comes after intense U.S. pressure and threats by President Trump to take over Cuba. In recent months, the U.S. has blocked nearly all oil shipments from reaching Cuba. This is on top of the U.S. embargo that dates back to the early 60s. Cuba's Prime Minister Manuel Moreno Cruz spoke Thursday.
4: These are proposals to confront the crisis, opening a transformative window that, if not implemented now, could bring irreversible political and social consequences. But I want to reiterate that these transformations do not represent a departure from the socialist project. On the contrary, they follow the logic of its own development.
0: In other news from Cuba, former Vice President Mariano Valdez Menendez has died at the age of 94. He was a close ally of Fidel and Raul Castro and was a key figure in the Cuban Revolution. Salazar Sur, the president of the Islamic Society of Milwaukee, Wisconsin's largest mosque, has been released from an ICE jail in Indiana after being detained for nearly 3 months. Sarsour is a Palestinian-born community leader. He spoke to supporters on Thursday.
8: Because great people like you and people of freedom that stood with justice, that's why I'm back. I owe this to my community, to again people of freedom like JPP and other organizations who did great work standing for justice.
0: Salazar Sur have lived in the United States for over 30 years. In Newark, New Jersey, a Father's Day vigil was held outside the privately run for-profit ICE jail known as Delaney Hall Sunday. Families and supporters held signs reading, quote, "Free the dads, close the camps," unquote. The vigil was disrupted when a red sports car entering the facility struck a female protester who was waving an upside-down U.S. flag. Demonstrators said they believe the driver of the car was an employee of the GEO Group, that for-profit private prison company that operates the ICE jail. Soon after, ICE agents deployed pepper spray and mace on the crowd. The U.S. State Department has announced it'll stop funding HIV and AIDS programs in South Africa, where more than 8 million people live with HIV, the highest number of any country in the world. A State Department official justified the decision by citing, quote, "South Africa's failure to make demonstrable progress on policy requests by the administration," unquote. President Trump has falsely claimed there's a white genocide taking place in South Africa. Trump has also overhauled U.S. asylum policy by pausing all asylum requests from around the world except for white South Africans. And President Trump, without offering any evidence, has claimed vandals are responsible for turning the newly renovated Lincoln Memorial reflecting pool green instead of dark blue. Last week, The Washington Post reported the reflecting pool contained more algae than at any recorded point in June over the past 5 years. In addition, a newly painted blue liner has begun to peel. In recent days, authorities have arrested several people for touching parts of the reflecting pool, including David Hearn, a 67-year-old former Olympic canoe racer who was arrested, handcuffed, and held for 5 hours after stopping by the pool during a 64-mile bike ride. Hearn denied committing vandalism and described his arrest as, quote, "arbitrary, capricious prosecution," unquote. And those are some of the headlines. This is Democracy Now!, democracynow.org, The War and Peace Report. I'm Amy Goodman. Mediators from Pakistan and Qatar say the U.S. and Iran made encouraging progress during 18 hours of negotiations in Switzerland, where the two sides agreed to a roadmap towards reaching a final deal within 60 days. Vice President J.D. Vance headed the U.S. delegation. Iran's parliament speaker, Mohammad Bakar Ghalibaf, led the Iranian delegation. On Sunday, Vance said the U.S. wants to turn over a new leaf with Iran.
1: What the president has asked us to do is turn over a new leaf, to transform our relationship with the people of Iran and to extend an outstretched hand that says to the people of Iran that if your leadership is willing to give up being a driver of regional instability, if they are willing to give up nuclear weapons ambitions for the long term, then the United States is willing to fundamentally transform our relationship with that country. That is certainly our goal.
0: The talks took place despite new threats from President Trump. On Sunday, Trump posted a message online reading, quote, Iran must immediately stop their highly paid proxies in Lebanon from causing trouble. If they don't, we'll hit Iran very hard, just like we did last week, only harder, 3 exclamation points. On Saturday, Iran announced it was closing the Strait of Hormuz after Israel killed 83 people in Lebanon. On Friday, Israel said it would agree to a new ceasefire in Lebanon, but is also refusing to end its occupation of southern Lebanon, where Hezbollah killed 4 Israeli soldiers Friday. For more on these latest developments, we're joined by 2 guests. Behrouz Ghamari Tabrizi is a fellow at the Center for Place, Culture and Politics at the CUNY Graduate Center. He was previously professor and chair of the Department of Near Eastern Studies at Princeton University. In the 1980s, he was on death row in Iran's notorious Evin prison. His latest book, just out this year, is titled The Long War on Iran, New Events, Old Questions. And we're joined here in New York by the Pulitzer Prize-winning reporter Spencer Ackerman, author of Reign of Terror, How the 9/11 Era Destabilized America and Produced Trump, and writes the Forever Wars newsletter. His latest piece is headlined Iran's Forever Leverage. Let's start with you, Spencer. Your assessment of where the U.S. and Iran have come to in their negotiations.
9: We've reached an astonishing point, a point that reflects how thoroughly the United States has lost this foolhardy war that the U.S. and Israel launched in February. If you'll remember, back then, there was never any consideration that Iran would close one of the world's most important economic waterways. Right now, unlike anything the United States or Israel thought it would achieve in this war, that is the main issue driving absolutely everything else. And it's the main issue that's prompted the United States to essentially give away the store. Unlike the JCPOA, the nuclear deal in 2015 that the Obama administration negotiated with Iran, this memorandum of understanding that the U.S. and Iran have signed to kick off a 60-day period of negotiations only in some aspects covers the nuclear file. What it mostly does is lay out a roadmap to a regional transformation that would have been astonishing previously to imagine. The United States is committing in this document, this signed document, to transform its military posture in the Middle East, to end all forms of sanctions on Iran, not in the staggered manner that the 2015 accord did, but apparently right now, the Iranians can sell oil, make money off of their oil supplies right now. And more fundamentally, the U.S. and Iran are now looking toward a new reality in which Iran's power has been demonstrated against what had been not just the reigning superpower in the world, but the driving force of Middle Eastern security.
0: I want to go to the Iranian president, Masoud Pezeshkian, speaking Sunday.
10: We will not give up our rights to enrichment, and they, too, will be forced to accept it. You all know what the so-called president of the United States was saying. He has made a complete 180-degree turn. He was saying that Iran must surrender unconditionally. Iran has no right to do this. It has no right to do that. Then he gave a speech and said that Iran has the right to do this. It has the right to possess this. In other words, he has reversed himself 180 degrees compared to his previous positions, and has accepted that they cannot ignore our rights.
0: That's the Iranian president. Can you talk about the U.S. spin and go further into the details and how what has been accomplished at this point compares to what President Obama accomplished back in 2015?
9: Right. So you heard the vice president talk about how Iran has to transform its behavior, how its proxy support for militias like Hezbollah has to end. That's not actually in the MOU. The memorandum itself really puts the onus on the United States to both end its sanctions, all sorts of sanctions on Iran, secondary sanctions, which basically means the customers, the consumers of Iranian oil have sanctions on them as well. And as well, it makes the United States sort of responsible for Israel withdrawing from Lebanon, which the Israelis are not agreeing to do at this point. The actual terms itself we should be cautious on. I would not be surprised if what happened and the reason why this accord is so tilted in the memorandum of understanding toward the Iranian position is not only because Iran demonstrated it can withstand the United States in the war, but because the Trump administration needed this agreement so badly to reassure markets, to reassure in particular energy markets, and to get that energy flowing, that very likely the negotiators, Steve Witkoff and Jared Kushner, just needed to give Iran basically the terms of the agreement in order to show that this process would in fact move forward. But right now, what's

First, thank you for having me again in the program. I think this was a war that was doomed from the beginning, and it was exactly because of a total misunderstanding of the Islamic Republic power structure. And this misunderstanding and ignorance about the power structure in Iran was partially promoted by the Israelis and American intelligence, and partially basically put forward by the mass media in the US. The misunderstanding was that, you decapitate the state and then it falls apart. And the reality after 3 or 4 days of war basically undermined that kind of understanding. And the second misunderstanding was that the relationship between the Iranian people and their state. And it is true that there is large segments of society are opposing the state in Iran, and they've shown their grievances in many different forms, and they were repressed and massacred by the Iranian government. But at the same time, that relationship did not translate into organizing to overthrow the state after the beginning of the war, and we saw that how people rallied around the flag, and despite their opposition to the state, they supported the war efforts that was organized by the Islamic Republic. And the third issue was that miscalculating the Iranian military power. And I want to borrow from Mao Zedong and his notion of paper tiger. And for many years, Americans thought that Iran is a paper tiger, and they're sort of seen formidable, threatening, and powerful. And while in actuality they're weak and ineffectual, but in practice they showed that not only they were not a paper tiger, but they were willing to withstand these attacks and in a very twisted way show that Americans seem like a paper tiger more than Iranians. And last but not least, the Islamic Republic always threatened that if there is a war against them, they're going to turn that into a regional war and force a global war. And the U.S. administration, the President Trump and others, they thought that this is only a meaningless threat. And in practice, they did that and showed a particularly surprising resilience and survive this attack. And I think that the way now it's working, and diplomatically, politically, the Islamic Republic focused on creating a rift between Israel and the US. And I think that possibly, along with their successes in the war front, politically, that was one of the most successful projects that they followed. And as we see today, that rift between the US and Israel is deepening. And for the first time, we see this kind of the political attacks and criticism on Israeli government that has been quite unprecedented. And the other thing that the Iranians did, they shifted their position on Lebanon from supporting their allies, particularly Hezbollah in Lebanon, to defending Lebanese sovereignty. And I think that was also a very successful campaign, and that's how we see all those points are reflected in this 14-point memorandum of understanding, which, Spencer said, this is a document of capitulation on the American part, because this is actually an unconditional surrender, because I don't see any parts of this agreement that shows any concession on the Iranian part, except their commitment not to develop nuclear weapons, which was a commitment.

0: the commitment they made more than 20 years ago.
1: Spencer Ackerman.
2: Excellent points by Behrouz, as always. I would just want to remind everyone, you know, zoom out a little bit. The war in February began as a way, supposedly, for the United States to extract a stronger position in nuclear negotiations. The United States had launched nuclear negotiations with the Iranians pretextually to bomb them. And now what's happened is the Iranians have not only withstood that, they have fundamentally transformed the United States' position in the Middle East. The Iranians have cratered the air bases, destroyed the radar systems that protected those air bases, and have held at risk the energy and other critical infrastructure data center facilities around the Gulf states that hosted the United States' military presence, made those U.S. allies in the Gulf think very seriously about whether the United States' military umbrella actually defends them, to the point that in the memorandum of understanding, the Iranians have extracted, at least on paper for now, we'll see how this is implemented, a commitment from the United States to move its military posture further away from Iranian territory. What that actually means in practice, we'll have to await. Whether this is, you know, an insincere commitment, we'll have to await, or whether this is actually, you know, compelled, as is, you know, on some level quite likely, as it's a material reality, derivative of the fact that Iran basically destroyed a whole lot of these bases, have now made the U.S. military posture in Iran not the strength that the United States thought, not the anchor that the United States thought it had in the region, but fundamentally a point of weakness, something that the Iranians can leverage against the U.S., not vice versa. That's a fundamental transformation.
1: And can you talk about how U.S.-Israeli relations are shifting? You have Vance saying recently to the New York Times, you're speaking to about Israel, you're a country of 9 million people. You can't just kill your way out of solving every single national security problem that you have.
2: Yes, anti-Zionist champion J.D. Vance, of all things. I don't really believe that it's actually sincere. One thing that you always want to look at when you see people on the right criticize Israel is whether they actually support Palestine or not. That's typically the critical distinction here. But more fundamentally, Iran has, in addition to the way that it's turned the American military presence in the Middle East from a strength to a weakness, so it's done with the U.S.-Israel alliance. It is placing a wedge between those two allies, most importantly. The memorandum of understanding that the U.S. and Iran signs talks about the territorial integrity and sovereignty of Lebanon. As Behrouz pointed out, that is a mechanism to say that unless the U.S. There's a major difference of opinion between the U.S. and Israel here, which I'll talk about in a second. But unless the U.S. compels Israel to cease its devastation of Lebanon.
1: I mean, on Friday, Israel killed 83 people alone in Lebanon.
2: That's correct. And then what did Iran do? Iran ordered the Strait of Hormuz shut. It is using leverage that previously it never had employed against the United States, let alone the U.S.-Israel alliance. I think if there's a weakness in the memorandum of understanding in terms of how it places this wedge between the U.S. and Israel over Lebanon, it's that it doesn't mention Palestine. It doesn't mention Gaza. Israel has killed 1,000 Palestinians since the October ceasefire. This memorandum of understanding is silent on that. So that's really one weak point that we can look at as a measure of criticism. But now it's basically holding the United States responsible. It's holding the quote-unquote peace right now, the ceasefire between the U.S. and Iran, hostage to the U.S. ability to rein in Israel. Whether that actually happens is going to depend on, to a great degree, on the difference between, you know, Vance's interpretation of this as a proxy for the Trump interpretation of this and the Israeli interpretation of this. The Israeli interpretation is that right now what it's done, the MOU has done, is freeze Israeli military positions in Lebanon in place. The Iranian position, and it's trying to see what the United States will do about this, is say, no, it means the Israelis have to withdraw from Lebanon and cease bombing it. we're seeing right now is that Iran has, through its throttling of the Strait of Hormuz, enormous leverage to produce pain on not just the United States, but global markets. And we're going to await how the Iranians will ultimately play that card when it comes to Lebanon fully.
1: And finally, let me put this question to Behrouz Ghamari Tabrizi, and that is the response inside Iran of everyday people, many of whom are dissidents. I mean, with the first day, the U.S. Tomahawk missile strike on the girls' school in Manab in southern Iran that killed at least something like 175 people, mainly primary school girls. Has this shifted public opinion in Iran? And are now the Iran Revolutionary Guard Corps in charge?
0: We actually don't know who exactly is in charge. And Revolutionary Guards always played a key role in political decision making and controlling the country's economy. So that continues to be the case. With how much that has changed, we need to wait and see how the post-war governance unfolds. The inside the country, Iranians, are in a kind of waiting mode to see how, for example, this $300 billion reconstruction fund is going to be appropriated and who's going to be a part of the conversation about its allocation, what projects get priority, and how the government is going to create some sort of context to relieve that economic pressure that people are dealing with every day, and every day is becoming harder and harder for people to survive under these hardship, economic hardship. And of course, I think that Iranians are not in one voice. There are so many different voices. As Spencer mentioned, there are also voices that are skeptical of the fact that the Palestinian question is absent in the memorandum, and also people who are thinking that how can we trust Americans this time? Because this happened, this is a pattern that they agree on some frame of work, they agree on resolving their differences, and in the middle of that, suddenly the U.S. and Israelis change the game and attack Iranians. And I've heard many sort of voices inside the country that whether the government, the state should trust this time that the Americans are sincere about turning a page and rethinking their relations with the Iranian government.
1: 30 seconds, Spencer Ackerman.
2: We shouldn't think of this as the end of anything. We shouldn't even necessarily think of it as the beginning of the end. What we have is an inauguration of a new period in U.S., Iran, and indeed global relations. Because Iran, now that it knows that it can leverage the closure or the throttling of the Strait of Hormuz, will never give that up, now that they know that the Americans can't transform that equation militarily. We should probably get used to a prolonged period of bombing, retrenchment, closure, and so forth. And that's probably going to look like the scope of the new reality going forward, whatever happens with these negotiations.
1: Well, I want to thank you both for joining us. Spencer Ackerman, Pulitzer Prize winning reporter, author of the Forever Wars newsletter, his latest piece, Iran's Forever Leverage. And thank you so much to Behrouz Ghamari Tabrizi, fellow at the Center for Place, Culture and Politics at the CUNY Graduate Center, imprisoned in Iran in the 80s at the notorious Evin prison on death row there. His latest book just out, The Long War in Iran, New Events, Old Questions. He was speaking to us from Camden, Maine. Coming up, British Prime Minister Keir Starmer has resigned. We'll talk to his former mentor, the renowned human rights attorney Jeffrey Robertson, about this latest news and the crackdown in the UK on Palestine solidarity activists labeled terrorists. Stay with us.

0: third time by Farrell Foster performing at the Brooklyn Folk Festival. This is Democracy Now!, democracynow.org. I'm Amy Goodman. We go now to Britain, where Keir Starmer's announced his resignation as prime minister and leader of the Labour Party following growing pressure from within the Labour Party to step down. Starmer spoke earlier today.
1: The chance to change the lives of millions of people for the better. That's what I came into politics for. 6 years ago, I inherited a Labour Party that was politically, financially, and morally bankrupt. I was told time and time again that my party was finished, that we were consigned to history, that a majority at the general election, let alone a landslide majority, was impossible. But we proved those people wrong, because we changed our party, ripping out the poison of anti-Semitism, restoring trust on the economy, defence and national security, and becoming a party that once again stood proudly with, not against, our national flag.
0: Starmer's election as prime minister in 2024 ended more than a decade of conservative rule in the UK. But during his time in office, he's faced mounting opposition over his embrace of austerity measures and a cost of living crisis in Britain, as well as his crackdown on Palestinian solidarity protesters. Starmer's announcement paves the way for Britain to have its seventh leader in 10 years. Former Manchester mayor, newly elected Labour MP Andy Burnham, is widely expected to become the next prime minister. However, some leaders of the British left have warned Burnham may do little to shift from Starmer's policies. British MP Jeremy Corbyn, who led the Labour Party from 2015 to 2020, said Burnham's, quote, basic economic strategy and views seem to me to be accepting too much of the austerity we've had imposed on us, unquote, and added in an interview with Sky News that Burnham, quote, doesn't appear to be doing anything different internationally, unquote, referring to Britain's supply of weapons to Israel for its war on Gaza and beyond. We're joined now in Paris, France, by Jeffrey Robertson, renowned human rights lawyer, founding head of Doughty Street Chambers, Europe's largest human rights law practice. He's been widely described as a mentor to Starmer, who worked at the law firm for nearly two decades. Jeffrey Robertson is also a former UN judge who ran the UN War Crimes Court in Sierra Leone. His most recent book is titled World of War Crimes, Eyeless in Gaza and Beyond. Jeffrey Robertson, before we ask you about Britain's crackdown on Palestine solidarity activists, the so-called Elbit Four, we want to get your response to today's announcement by the prime minister that he is stepping down.
2: Well, there is a connection, you know. I advised him over the weekend that if he had the numbers, if he didn't have the numbers, he should do a deal with Burnham, who is the obvious favorite to succeed him because he's a bit more charismatic than Keir, who's a bit dull for the public taste. But if he had didn't have the numbers, he shouldn't resign, but rather do a deal with Burnham that he became his foreign minister. Because Keir Starmer, in my view, has been absolutely brilliant as prime minister dealing with foreign affairs. Most importantly, of course, dealing with Donald Trump. And he has not conceded to Trump. He has not joined in the illegality of the invasion of Iran, as Trump was insisting. He's kept the distance and kept Britain out of the war crimes that Trump has tried to pull it into. So for that reason, I hope he stays on in that capacity, but we don't know. If he had the numbers, I advised him to make a speech accepting that he made several mistakes, which he has. He has, for example, in relation to the left. And the left wing of the Labour Party is, if you like, the beating heart of the party. They don't know or don't accept the need ever for economic austerity, but they have got the heart and soul of what is traditionally the Labour Party, and they were upset by his support for Israel. In particular, they were upset by his prohibition on any protest from Palestine Action, a group that is protests about Israeli attacks on Palestine. And he had them banned and had over 3,000 people are now awaiting trial for holding up banners saying that they support Palestine Action. So that kind of thing lost him popularity in the Labour Party. It was his attack on the left, his throwing out of the Labour Party Jeremy Corbyn, who led it for several years, and Keir was one of its ministers, that just wasn't seen as just. So if he moved a little more to the left, and he may well have kept the party on side, but I think he really lost support in the party because he was perceived as too right-wing for it, and because he was too boring. He lacked charisma, everyone went around saying, and this from a party whose most uncharismatic leader was Clement Attlee, just after the war, had no charisma whatsoever, but did the great things that Britain now boasts of, like the National Health Service and so forth. So it's sad that charisma is now a quality for leading the Labour Party, but there it is.
0: You've been fierce in criticizing governments like the U.S. and Britain as well for its approach to Israel and Palestine. And you specifically talk about what's happened to Palestine Action. Last week, four Palestine Action activists in Britain were sentenced as terrorists over their involvement in a 2024 protest and raid on a factory operated by one of Israel's largest arms manufacturers, Elbit Systems. In May, the four activists known as the Elbit Four were found guilty of criminal damage for destroying property at the Elbit facility. But unbeknownst to lawyers or the jury, the judge in the case added a terrorism component to the case months earlier. It's the first time a judge has issued terrorism sentencing enhancements on people who are not actually charged with or convicted of terrorism. Their prison sentences range from 4 to over 7 years. They must also legally register to a law enforcement terrorist surveillance system for 15 years following their release from prison. Palestine Action co-founder Huda Amiri told Navarra Media in response, this is the first case and therefore the test case for trying to convict activists as terrorists using a manipulated court process. So, Jeffrey Robertson, you just wrote a piece for the new magazine, The Key, headlined Punishing Protest as Terrorism. Can you explain the significance of what happened in this case and put it in the context of your new book, World of War Crimes, Eyeless in Gaza and Beyond?
2: Well, it goes like this. For several centuries, Britain's democracy has been affected, influenced, improved by protest, protest for the vote. The vote for women came about because of quite violent protests. And the vote generally, I mean, we go back and look at the way protest movements of one sort or another, particularly in America, were actually led by people who were devoted Democrats. And now we have a situation where, thanks to a law passed by the Conservative government, not by Labour, recently, a few years ago, that sentencing cases where you have quite ordinary crimes that protesters often commit, like criminal damage, usually dealt with by a fine or a 18-month sentence if the damage was bad, is now can be coupled by the judge, not the jury, but the judge can, if he decides in his own mind that they're terrorists, he can make them go to prison for a lot longer, be labeled as terrorists, be discriminated against in prison. All sorts of bad things can happen to these young, usually, and sincere, but maybe headstrong protesters, because although all they want to do is to change the attitude of the British government, which was very slow in complaining about the massive killings in Gaza. That's all they want to do. And yet that is a ground. This judge the other day dealing with four protesters who smashed up a little bit of Elbert, the chrome manufacturers, this judge secretly decided that they were terrorists and so could do all those harsh things to them. And that, I think, is one matter which needs to be sorted, because we have Mr. Vance coming over and telling us how we get things wrong. And this would be a good example of, because it's quite contrary to our idea of justice that anyone should be sent to prison for long periods and have all this discrimination against them when they haven't been convicted by a jury.
0: I wanted to end by just naming, I just wanted to name the Elbit Four, as they are known, and who they are. Leona Cameo, 30 years old and nursery school teacher. Samuel Corner, 23 years old, and Fatima Rajwani, both 21-year-old students. And Charlotte Head, 30 years old, a domestic abuse caseworker. Jeffrey Robertson, I want to thank you very much for being with us. Renowned human rights lawyer, founding head of the law firm Doughty Street Chambers, most recent piece for the new magazine, The Key, we will link to, called Punishing Protest as Terrorism. His most recent book, World of War Crimes, I Listen, Gaza and Beyond. Coming up, we go to Colombia, where a narrow victory in Sunday's runoff presidential election, the right-wing millionaire Trump-backed candidate Abelardo de la Espriella has won. Stay with us.

0: proper payments in a thick brown envelope. And no one in the newsroom asks, where's this headline from?
1: Never Buy the Sun by Billy Bragg. This is Democracy Now!, democracynow.org. I'm Amy Goodman. We end today's show in Colombia, where the right-wing Trump-backed candidate, Abelardo de la Espria, has clinched a narrow victory in Sunday's runoff presidential election, defeating the leftist Senator Ivan Cepeda. An initial ballot count shows de la Espria received about 49.7% of the vote, while Cepeda, who's an ally of current Colombian President Gustavo Petro, trailed by only some 250,000 votes at 48.7%. The results must still be verified with a final review of the ballots. Thousands of people reportedly took to the streets of Bogota and Cali Sunday night, some denouncing U.S. meddling in the election. Cepeda spoke last night, called on Colombia election officials to scrutinize the initial results during the ballot verification process. He had this message for his supporters.
2: Nuestro más sincero.
3: We extend our most sincere, profound, and heartfelt appreciation and gratitude to the 12.7 million Colombians whose support at the polls reinforces our conviction that profound democratic social change in Colombian society is entirely possible.
1: Ivan Cepeda is a prominent human rights defender who'd vowed to continue Petro's progressive agenda and to negotiate peace with Colombia's armed groups. His father was assassinated by right-wing U.S.-backed paramilitary groups in 1994. In contrast, de la Espria is a millionaire businessman and lawyer who ran a fear-mongering, tough-on-crime campaigns, promised to build mega-prisons, inspired by El Salvador's authoritarian president, Nayib Bukele, to bomb narco-terrorist camps, quote-unquote, and to abandon Petro's peace efforts. De la Espria's reported victory is also a win for U.S. President Trump and his administration, as his administration intervenes across Latin America, waging an intensifying so-called war on drugs, in which even Colombia's current president, Petro, has been a target of after he faced false accusations and threats from Trump. Following news of de la Espria's victory, Trump wrote on social media, he won big, unquote, despite threatening to, quote, disembowel the left throughout his campaign. De la Espria shifted his tone last night while speaking in Colombia.
2: Voy a gobernar para todos.
3: I will govern for all Colombians, for those who voted for me and for those who chose another candidate. There will be no winners or losers. There will be no reprisals, no persecution, because in a democracy, there are no irreconcilable enemies. There are compatriots who think differently.
1: De la Espria refers to himself as the Tiger. He's a lawyer and political newcomer. For more, we go to Cali, Colombia, where we're joined by Manuel Rosenthal, longtime Colombian physician and activist. He's been exiled several times for his political activities. Dr. Rosenthal is part of the group Pueblos en Camino, or People on the Path. Manuel, protests have taken place in Cali. Please describe what's happening on the ground and how Colombians are responding to the election news.
4: Well, thank you, Amy. Now, the situation is tense, but it's also calm. And it's calm because of the speech, part of which you presented, of Ivan Cepeda last night, calling for calm and for... So there were some peaceful mobilizations yesterday, but the situation is tense, has been very tense, but it's calm now, and we have to see what happens. Of course, most of us, me included, feel a tremendous hangover after this result. But let me tell you, after your introduction, what this election is about and was about, and it's beyond Colombia, it's from Colombia. Two projects that are playing, confronting themselves through the electoral process from Colombia, but not only in Colombia. One represented by Ivan Cepeda, social reforms, human rights, progressive government, justice, and the fight against corruption and crime and for peace. The most decent candidate you can find with a transparent trajectory. On the other hand, de la Espria clearly represents a criminal approach to politics, lying, propaganda, coordination and collusion with criminal narco-trafficking, restriction of rights, and money laundering, and how these two projects confront each other electorally, and how the criminal project is winning. The context of this, of course, is what you mentioned, a link between local to regional to national mafias, where drug trafficking, legal and illegal control of territories and resources are producing wealth and transferring it to the North. That in coordination with the Monroe Doctrine, the Shield of the Americas, and the U.S. project linked to drug trafficking with the pretext of attacking it while bombing boats in the Caribbean and so on. So this project is now labeled as an outsider project. It's a mafia-type project, criminal project from the ground up, taking over a new state and then defeating a progressive institutional state-based democratic process.
1: Manuel, we just have less than a minute. What does this mean for the peace process?
4: It's a horrendous perspective. We expect to have military operations and a U.S. intervention within the country. We expect to have human rights abuses. We expect to have militarization, and it's all for the extraction of resources and the link of drug trafficking to the U.S. government, U.S. interests, and global mafias.
1: Manuel Rosenthal, we're going to continue the discussion and post online at democracynow.org and also have a conversation in Spanish, and we'll post it online. Manuel Rosenthal's longtime Colombian physician and activist, exiled several times, part of Pueblos en Camino, or People on the Path. That does it for our show. Tomorrow, June 23rd at 7:30, the film about Democracy Now!, Steal the Story, Please!, will be playing at the IFC here in New York City. There will be a Q&A after. I'll be with the directors, Carl Diehl and Tia Lesson. The moderator will be Elliot Page. You can check our website at democracynow.org. That does it for our show. I'm Amy Goodman for another edition of Democracy Now!

0: 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CJAM is great. 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

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Just to give it one more check, please, when I've given the last

Roep, 2-0-0, 10-6-0, 10-6-0, 10-6-0, 10-6-0, 10-6-0, 10-6-0, 10-6-0, 10-6-0, 10-6-0, 10-6-0, 10-6-0, 10-6-0, 10-6-0, 10-6-0, 10-6-0, 10-6-0, 10-6-0, 10-6-0, 10-6-0, 10-6-0, 10-6-0, 10-6-0, 10-6-0, 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10-6-0, 10-6-0, 10-6-0, 10-6-0, 10-

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Welcome to Girly So Groovy, the only show dedicated to the women who rock and to you, the listener who loves them. We are a show where the music always speaks for itself. I'm your host, Trevor Klundert, bringing you 2 full hours of fabulous, phenomenal, fantastic female-fronted radio week after week. Hey, if you're a loyal listener, you already know this, but if you're just tuning in, all summer long, we are doing a 10-week summer series here on Girly So Groovy called Cruel Summer. GSG celebrates the 1980s. 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So far, we have done 1980, 81, 82. If you have missed those shows or just want to listen again, remember you can find 10 weeks worth of Girly So Groovy absolutely for free online at the website Mixcloud. That's mixcloud.com/girly so groovy, girly and groovy ending with an IE. This week, we are diving into 1983. Typically, for the last 3 weeks, we have just cannonballed into the 1980s with our first selection each week being that of an 80s artist. This week, I'm going to flip it up a little bit. We're going to kick off the entire 2 hours with something that is much more modern than the 1980s. It was just last year that Chicorica, the synth pop trio out of Santiago, Chile, released their latest album, Inverno en la Playa, Winter on the Beach, Winter at the Beach. I have to say that the title is apt with their music that the trio makes. It's wispy, chilly vocals. It's juxtaposed with late summer beach sunset vibes. Think dark dance sounds for a lonely dance floor. That's probably a great way to describe Chicorica. So we're going to kick off with that. But of course, remember, with this 1980s series, with each set, we are tying it somehow to that significant album. So see if you can guess as we go through Chicorica and then what's next. And we will be ending this set with our 1983 Trailblazer. So right now, though, it is Chicorica here on Girly So Groovy.

July 27th, 1983 is the date that started it all. The Michigan native was 3 weeks shy of 25 when Madonna released her debut set, a disco dance pop manifesto to rule the world, is what paved the way for one of pop music's most towering careers that still continues 40 years later. That is Madonna from her self-titled debut release, Madonna. We heard the track Everybody. Now, did you guess that's where we were headed in that set? Well, if you are a Madonna fan, you would have heard in the middle music from Scandinavian pop diva Annie, a sample of Madonna's Everybody. There are very few tracks that Madonna has allowed sampling of her music to occur on, and what we heard in the middle was one of those few tracks. Annie with her song Greatest Hit, that comes from her debut album Animal, and then kicking off the entire 2 hours here on A Girly So Groovy, it is music from Santiago Chile trio Chicorica. Their latest album is Invierno en la Playa. I hope I got that right. Winter at the Beach. It was released just last year. It was on heavy rotation here on Girly So Groovy. We heard the song Visita Guiado. If you are a fan of Bjork or Massive Attack or Ella Minus or Tisha, you will find stuff that you love in Chicorica's music. Continuing with music made in this decade, it is Toronto singer-songwriter, alternative artist, Ali X, right now here on Girly So Groovy.

This is Girly So Groovy, and this is our summer-long series, Cruel Summer. GSG celebrates the 1980s. This week, we are focusing on 1983. Have you ever heard of the concept sophomore slump? This is when an artist has an incredible debut album, and when it's time for the second album, they flop. Well, nothing could be further.

further from a sophomore slump for a duo that is the Eurythmics. In fact, it was their debut album that did not make too many waves, but when, in January 4th, 1983, the British electronic duo Eurythmics released their sophomore album, Sweet Dreams Are Made of This, they became world phenomenons with those slick, dark, ominous synthesizers and Annie Lennox, who is an absolute vocal powerhouse. This band quickly became trailblazers in electronic music sounds. Before the Eurythmics, we had new music from Metric, as a band that finds themselves a quarter of a century years old this year. Metric uses their latest 10th album, Romanticize the Dive, to return to their stadium indie rock sound. The album was released back in April. We heard the song Anti-Gravity, and then we kicked off the set with music from Toronto alternative singer-songwriter Ali X. From her album Girl With No Face, we heard the song Weird World. Coming up in the next half hour, I've got music on the way from Calisway, music coming up from St. Etienne, Melanie Chisholm as well, coming up in the next 30 minutes, but we are going to continue with this cruel summer. GSG celebrates the 1980s. We are going to do so with an absolute phenomenon that just kind of makes me think, would the music industry do this today? So if in January 4th, 1983, Eurythmics released their sophomore album, Sweet Dreams Are Made of This, RCA, their record company, decided to release their next album also in 1983, November 14th, 1983, we get the third album from Eurythmics. The album is Touch. Now, if the second album, Sweet Dreams, suggested that the Eurythmics are world phenoms, this third album, Touch, absolutely solidified it. So up next, it is more music from the Eurythmics, more part of this celebration of 1983. In our 1980s summer here on Girly So Groovy.

Just last month, Melanie C released her latest album, Sweat. And while I have been enjoying it, I want to get my hands on a copy that I can bring into studio for us to enjoy together. It makes me think back about her underrated 1999 solo debut album, Northern Star. So that's what we reached back to right there with her song, Go. Before Melanie C, it is music from a band that may have formed in the 1980s, but released new music just last year. Formed in 1988, Saint Etienne have proven to be one of the most dexterous indie dance crossover bands with their intelligent, witty, and highly danceable interpretation of British pop music. Well, 37 years and 12 albums later, Saint Etienne released International back in the fall. It is the band's final album, which harkens back to the stylish nostalgic sound of their early work while still sounding up to date. We heard the song Why Are You Calling? I think if you're a fan of musical acts like Marianne Faithfull, Aura the Molecule, Alison Goldfrapp, Lily Allen, Brazilian Girls, Eurythmics, you will find things that you love about this newest and final Saint Etienne album. Speaking of Eurythmics, that's where we started this set as we celebrate 1983. In January of 1983, the Eurythmics released their sophomore album, Sweet Dreams. And then in November of 1983, they released their album, Touch. Both albums cementing them as absolute synth pop trailblazers. Another album that proved to be the debut of trailblazers that came out in 1983 is music from the band ESG. You know how people say the Velvet Underground as a band, no one really knew who they were at the time, but since then, everybody knows who they are. The same can be said about ESG, the South Bronx sister band. This group of four sisters, their mother was concerned about raising teenagers in the South Bronx, so she went out and bought instruments for them, and the girls started creating music. Enjoyed it so much that they were able to shore up some studio time. And what we got from that time in the studio is the debut album, Come Away with ESG. This is an album that made its mark more as an influence on multiple genres, ranging from hip hop to post-punk, more so than it did in its moment. It was one of those albums that just kept getting passed around and passed around and passed around. And you can still hear the spirit of ESG in so much music made today. So without further ado, a girly so groovy favorite. Here is ESG right now here on Girly So Groovy.

Music from Haitian Montreal jazzy house artist Gayonce. The song is called Shore Apart. That is from her album Masquerade. In the middle, it is Callisway. Funk, alternative R&B Toronto artist Callisway with her song I Like That. That comes from Callisway's album. Hit 'em with the funk. And then speaking of funk, 1983 funk, it is music from South Bronx sister act ESG. Emerald, Sapphire, Gold is what ESG stands for. But their career stands for so much more. These are trailblazers in hip-hop, punk, post-punk, rock, dance, electronic music, for what they created in 1983 with their debut album, Come Away with ESG. We heard the song and Dance. We have so much more music from 1983, four more albums to get to in the second hour. But before we do that, let's wrap up this first hour. So go with me on this one. When you think of ESG, you probably don't think of Tegan and Sarah. Well, I've got to say, it was Tegan and Sarah that were one of the first bands to introduce me to ESG. I had heard of them before, heard a couple songs, but it was a Tegan and Sarah concert, just standing, waiting for Tegan and Sarah to take the stage. And as music's playing in the auditorium, there was a song that caught my ear, and it was what we heard, Dance from ESG, and that was one of the first times I really thought, I need to find out who this band is. So, following that logic, here's Tegan and Sarah wrapping up the first hour here on Girly So Groovy.

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2: Some people think little girls should be seen and not heard, but I think

Welcome to the second hour of Girly So Groovy, the only show dedicated to the women who rock and to you, the listener who loves them. I'm your host, Trevor Klundert, and this is our fourth installment now in our 10-week summer-long series we are calling Cruel Summer. GSG celebrates the 1980s. This week, we focus on 1983, delivering you 8 significant albums released in 1980. So far in the first hour, that included Madonna, 2 albums from the Eurythmics, and the band ESG. Who is going to be included in this second hour? Well, we are going to kick off the second hour with an artist who is oh so unusual. It was October 14th, 1983 that Cyndi Lauper launched onto the scene with her incredible debut album, She's So Unusual. But interestingly enough, Cyndi Lauper's career had bottomed out before it even got a chance to go anywhere. Her band Blue Angel released a self-titled album in 1980 but sold very few copies. The group soon broke up, making matters even worse. Blue Angel's manager sued Cyndi Lauper, and she had to declare bankruptcy. It was with this desperation that Cyndi Lauper, a native New Yorker, began performing club and cabaret shows around New York. And from that, she was able to land a solo recording deal in 1982. And then in 1983, we have the release of She's So Unusual with some of its mega hits like Girls Just Want to Have Fun, She Bop, Time After Time. And I have to say that over 40 years later, it is an album that has lost none of its charm after all these years. So I thought this is a perfect nod to the 1980s. Not only are we getting Cyndi Lauper in this next track, it is Cyndi Lauper covering Prince here on Girly So Groovy.

Music right there from Angular, danceable post-punk Manchester project Lone Lady. We are celebrating the 1980s, and that is Lone Lady celebrating New Order. Now, New Order, interestingly enough, had an album released in 1983, but I am not that good as your loyal host. Lone Lady is covering Cries and Whispers from New Order. Cries and Whispers was released in 1981 by New Order. Lone Lady released it as a single herself. You can find it, I believe, on her Bandcamp page. In the middle, it is an artist making her girly, so groovy radio debut. Hannah Liu is a San Francisco-based musician, filmmaker, and visual artist, best known as the frontwoman for the post-punk band Cold Beat. Hannah Liu released her critically acclaimed debut self-titled solo album in April. The album is a heartbreak album wrapped in icy synths, and I feel like that synth pop sound is definitely synonymous with the music we've been featuring from 1983. Starting the set and kicking off the second hour, it is our nod to 1983, Cyndi Lauper. She released her solo debut album, She's So Unusual, in 1983. We heard When You Were Mine, which actually is a Prince cover, so I feel like we're getting two 80s for the price of one. So from a cover of New Order, we dive back into 1983, Head Over Heels. That's not what we're going to do. That's actually the name of the album. Head Over Heels is the second studio album by the Scottish band Cocteau Twins, released in 1983 on 4AD Records. This album is a landmark album in the ethereal wave and dream pop genres. Listen for yourself. It's gorgeous vocals of Elizabeth Frazier and Cocteau Twins here on Girly So Groovy.

0: Redefining Radio, this is Girly So Groovy, the only show dedicated to the women who rock and to you, the listener who loves them. Music right there from Montreal genre-bending shoegaze band No Joy. The song is called Birthmark. You can find that from their album Motherhood. In the middle, it is music from Windsor, Ontario, indie rock act Citywide Vacuum. We heard the song Sweetkraut. That is from the band's one and only album, released, if I remember correctly, 2007. The album is called Pact. And then, of course, starting that set off, we did our nod to 1983 with the Cocteau Twins. Their sophomore album, Head Over Heels, was released in 1983, and in many ways not only defined the sound of the Cocteau Twins, it defined the sound of an entire genre of dream pop that still continues today. Lots more music to get to in the last 30 minutes. I've got music coming up from You Say Party, Lesbians on Ecstasy. We cannot get through Pride Month without Lesbians on Ecstasy, as well as music coming up from Dry Cleaning and Hole as well. Hey, did you tune into our very first episode in our summer series, Cruel Summer? GSG celebrates the 1980s. Well, in the first episode, we spotlighted 1980, and in doing so, we also spotlighted the B-52s. Well, in 1983, we watched the B-52s release their third album, Whammy. It is still just as much of a queer party band that the B-52s had already been known for two albums prior. So, continuing the fun that is the B-52s, here they are right up next on Girly So Groovy.
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2: C-J-A-M. Redefining Radio in Windsor, Detroit. We are

While this is the summer that we are celebrating the 1980s, I couldn't help but take us back to 1994. That is music from alternative act Hole. She Walks on Me is from Hole's 1994 breakout album, Live Through This. You know, I've been having so much fun doing this summer series of celebrating the 1980s. I'm already thinking about next year and diving into the 90s. Just a thought. If you like the idea, let me know. Message me on Instagram at GSG Radio or Facebook at Girly So Groovy, Girly and Groovy, ending with an IE. In the middle, it is music released just this year, back in January. London, Sardonic, Spoken Word, Post Punk Quartet, Dry Cleaning returned with the release of their new third album, Secret Love. The band sees themselves working with alternative musician Kate LeBond serving as producer. While the band explores topics of love, frustration, and cynicism, we heard the song Rocks, again, the new album, Secret Love from Dry Cleaning. And then we kicked off the set with our nod to 1983. It is the B-52s from their third album, Whammy. Songs for a Future Generation is what we just heard. When we think about 1983, this is a year that gave us some big heavy hitters. As you have seen for yourself, Madonna, Eurythmics, Cyndi Lauper. These are acts that are absolutely synonymous with the 1980s. What blows my mind, and I always forget about this, this same year that we were given the gift of Madonna, this alternative rock band released their first album. Going back to 1983 from Confusion is Sex. It is Sonic Youth here on Girly So Groovy.

Watch up everywhere. I'm down on my knees.

right, we are completely out of time, so let's do this. June is coming to an end. That means Pride Month is almost over, so we had to make room for Montreal go-to gay party band, The Lesbians, on Ecstasy. We heard the song Sedition. That's from the band's album We Know, You Know. In the middle, it is You Say Party, We Say Die, with their song XXXX Loyalty. That's from the band's album XXXX. And of course, kicking off the set with 1983's release of Sonic Youth's debut album, Confusion is Sex. We heard the song Making the Nature Scene. Let's wrap up this episode right now. It's music from alternative artist Paige Drabeau with her song Woman, closing out this week's Girly So Groovy. Thanks for tuning in. Wait.

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